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1: It seems these days everyone has a credit card, or two, or three. Sure, we can go shopping on the weekend without going to the bank for cash on Friday. Great. But somehow, having a credit limit, well, you don't have to worry about how much you earn when you're spending. The credit limit's like, it's like a disconnect between what we spend and what we earn. So, we just spend. And really, we don't distinguish anymore between our needs and our wants. So before you know it, you're in over your head. The interest cuts in 17, 18%, and you spend life chasing your tail, never quite making ends meet. It's like a millstone around your neck. Is it just me? I mean, is that what life is all about? Jesus said that he'd come so that we could live life to the full, so he could set the captives free. I mean, when he said that stuff, did he mean for us to live life with a maxed out credit limit? With a burden of debt? I'm Benny Diamond.
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1: I will say this until the day that I die, reminding myself as I do when I am quietly alone and I look myself in the mirror and say, girl, who's your daddy? You know what I tell myself? I tell myself, he is the first and the last, the beginning and the end. He's the keeper of creation and the creator of all. He's the architect of the universe and the manager of all time. He always was, always is, always will be, unmoved, unchanged, undefeated, and never undone. He was bruised but brought healing. He was pierced but eased pain. He was persecuted but brought freedom. He was dead and brings life. He has risen to bring power, and he reigns to bring peace. The world can't understand him. Armies can't defeat him. Schools can't explain him. And leaders, they can't ignore him. Herod couldn't kill him. Nero couldn't crush him. The New Age cannot replace him. And Oprah cannot explain him away. You remind yourself that he is light, he is love, he is longevity, and he is the Lord. He is goodness and kindness and faithfulness, and he is God. He is holy and righteous and powerful and pure. His ways are right, his word eternal, his will unchanging, and his mind is on us. He's our Savior, our guide, our peace, our joy, our comfort, our Lord, and he rules our lives. I serve him because his bond is love, his yoke is easy, his burden is light, and his goal for us is abundant life. I follow him because he's the wisdom of the wise, the power of the powerful, the ancient of days, the ruler of rulers, the leader of all leaders. His goal is a relationship with me. He'll never leave you, never forsake you, never mislead you, never forget you, never overlook you, and never cancel your appointment in his appointment book. When you fall, he'll lift you up. When you fail, he'll forgive you. When you're weak, he's strong. When you're lost, he's your way. When you're afraid, he's your courage. When you stumble, he will steady you. When you're hurt, he's gonna heal you. When you're broken, he will mend you. When you're blind, he will lead you. When you're hungry, he will feed you. When you face trials, he's with you. When I face persecution, he shields me. When I face problems, he will comfort me. When I face loss, he will provide for me. And when we face death, he will carry us all home to meet him. He is everything. For everybody, everywhere, every time, and in every way. He is your God, and that, sisters, is who you belong to.
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1: In this bulletin, Australians quarantining in WA, and in sport, NRL. With more, I'm Naomi Millam. Five Australians and a New Zealander have begun a three-week quarantine in Perth following a deadly hantavirus outbreak aboard a South Atlantic cruise. All of the passengers are symptom-free and are now isolating at the Bullsbrook facility, which was originally designed for COVID quarantine. But despite optimistic first signs, infectious disease expert Professor Peter Collignon says it doesn't necessarily mean they're fully in the clear.
2: The incubation period for this virus can be up to 6 weeks. So even if you're asymptomatic, it doesn't mean you may not come down with it a month later, for instance. So that's the reason that they're having this quarantine. If you are likely to get it, you'll at least be positive on the PCR testing.
1: Australian kids are significantly increasing their physical activity and family time following the national ban on social media for under-16s. According to new polling, over 30% of children have taken up more sport or exercise since the laws were introduced late last year. Despite the positive shift, nearly half of all parents surveyed believe tech platforms are still not doing enough to verify the age of their users. Queenslanders are being encouraged to adopt a pet as part of Petstock's Adoption Month. 51 pets have been adopted across the state already. Dr. Kate Mornament says pets can have a significant impact on our emotional well-being.
3: They provide companionship, a sense of connection, and also a sense of purpose and looking after something. So that could be really good for our emotional well-being and our psychological well-being. So, yeah, there are lots of benefits to pets. And for them, we get to provide them with a safe home.
1: The United States has mediated a 45-day extension of the ceasefire between Israel and Lebanon, pushing the expiry of truce into late June. State Department spokesperson Tommy Pigott confirmed the extension following 2 days of talks between Israeli and Lebanese delegations in Washington. The latest reports, however, still indicate ongoing Israeli airstrikes in southern Lebanon and military alerts along the border. Christian ministries are alarmed that North Korea has changed its constitution to remove any goal of reunification with the South. Because the Korean War has never officially ended, North Korean defectors automatically became South Korean citizens and ministries could conduct outreach into the North from the South. Eric Foley from Voice of the Martyrs told Mission Network News that may soon be no longer possible.
4: This is a serious change that has major ramifications politically, but also with regard to ministry. This division of Korea into two countries by North Korea raises the question of how South Korea will respond. It has serious impacts on ministry. Our work is in support of underground North Korean Christians.
1: So far, there's been no change. To NRL, the Bulldogs have slumped to 5 losses in a row, kicking off Magic Round with a 38-16 collapse to the Sharks. Canterbury now risks falling into the bottom three by the end of the weekend, with only 3 victories in the season so far. Coach Cam Serraldo says the result doesn't do the boys justice for their work behind the scenes.
5: The boys are fighting really hard, preparing really well. We're just not executing in the game at the moment. Very similar to last week, I reckon we've got a lot of players that are doing a great job. And then we're just let down by some moments.
1: Friday night footy finished up with the Dolphins taking down the Rabbitohs 32 points to 10. That's the latest Vision National News. I'm Naomi Millam. 94.3.

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1: It seems these days everyone has a credit card, or two, or three. Sure, we can go shopping on the weekend without going to the bank for cash on Friday. Great. But somehow, having a credit limit, well, you don't have to worry about how much you earn when you're spending. The credit limit's like, it's like a disconnect between what we spend and what we earn. So, we just spend. And really, we don't distinguish anymore between our needs and our wants. So before you know it, you're in over your head. The interest cuts in 17, 18%, and you spend life chasing your tail, never quite making ends meet. It's like a millstone around your neck. Is it just me? I mean, is that what life is all about? Jesus said that he'd come so that we could live life to the full, so he could set the captives free. I mean, when he said that stuff, did he mean for us to live life with a maxed out credit limit? With a burden of debt? I'm Benny Diamond.
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1: I love every stage of my children's development, but there are certain challenges that go with them. I love how cute and smiley my six-month-old is, but I haven't had a good night's sleep since halfway through my pregnancy. I can remember the adorable gummy smile of our firstborn, and I didn't want him to grow teeth because his smiles were so cute. But sure enough, he grew teeth, and then his smiles were still delightful, and now he could eat so much more easily. Our lives continue to go through stages. Each job I've had is a different stage of my life. Each house I've lived in and each challenge I've encountered has brought opportunity for development and a new stage of life. Even as adults, we may grieve when a stage of our life passes, but we can only find true happiness when we appreciate the new stage that has arrived. No matter what stage we may be in, God promises to travel with us. He doesn't wait until we have it all together and then draw by our side. He is there for us every step of the way. I'm Linda Bailey from dailydevotions.com.au.
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2: In this bulletin, the latest fuel stocks looking positive and new polling on the federal budget. With the details, I'm Naomi Millam. For the first time, Australia's national liquid fuel reserves are now higher than they were when the Middle East conflict began. Today's data shows stockpiles have rebounded to 44 days of petrol, 36 days of diesel, and 35 days of jet fuel, meaning the national emergency status will remain stable at level 2. Prime Minister Anthony Albanese says it's a reflection of how public and private sectors can gel together in times of global uncertainty.
3: Government working with the private sector in an orderly way to make a difference for Australians. Together, we are in a better position than anyone was predicting.
2: Meantime, a fragile ceasefire between Israel and Lebanon has been extended by 45 days following negotiations mediated by the US. The State Department confirmed the deal just 48 hours before the previous truce was set to expire, following three rounds of direct contact between Israeli and Lebanese officials. An opinion poll suggests Australians of all ages are unsure whether property tax changes will solve the housing crisis. Nelson Scott reports.
4: The Albanese government used Tuesday's budget to axe the capital gains tax discount and limit negative gearing incentives. Labor claims the changes will reduce property prices and make it easier to buy a first home. But polling from independent community group Amplify shows young people are divided about whether the changes will produce a positive outcome. Most young Australians are either pessimistic or undecided about the reforms, with only 31% confident they will benefit their generation. Those surveyed across all age groups were also split about whether Gen Z or millennials will be better off under the property tax changes. Nelson Scott, Canberra.
2: Tomago's aluminium smelter is being thrown a multi-billion dollar lifeline as part of the upcoming New South Wales budget. The provision ends months of speculation over the future of the state's largest aluminium manufacturer, which faced closure by 2028 due to soaring energy costs. While exact funding figures are still being negotiated, the bailout is expected to secure more than 1,000 local jobs. People in the troubled Caribbean nation of Haiti are turning to Christ after fleeing from the heavily armed gangs who control the capital, Port-au-Prince. Christian World Outreach's partner churches in rural Haiti say the crisis is bringing new faces through their doors. Its president, Greg Yoder, told Mission Network News, displaced residents are desperate for a place of safety and hope.
5: I think any time there's either a natural disaster or in Haiti, the gang issue, people are looking for some place to put their hope. And when the churches can reach out to these people, help them in their need, that opens the door to sharing the gospel and that God is our hope.
2: The United Nations reports in the first 3 months of this year, more than 1,600 Haitians had died in gang violence. Hopes of an origin start for Rabbitohs star Latrell Mitchell have taken a hit in his first game back after suffering a bulging disc. The centre hobbled off the field early during his side's 32-10 Magic Round loss to the Dolphins. But South's coach, Wayne Bennett, maintains he should be fine for game one against the Maroons.
6: Yeah, no, he's okay. He's not too bad. 12-day turnaround, I think he'll be 1-4 days.
2: Suncorp Stadium's Round 11 opener also saw the Sharks defeat the Bulldogs 38-16. That's the latest Vision National News. I'm Naomi Millam.
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1: This is Condice Benedict with a thought for the day. There are many things in this world that get our curiosity going. The Bible is one of those books that gets our attention. Having said this, it only gets our attention when we're exposed to its eternal truths. The truth of the matter is that many quote from the Bible. There are so many words and phrases that are used in the world in which we live, and they have their roots in the Word of God. For example, the word, let there be light, reap what you sow, labor of love, the love of money is the root of all evil, fight the good fight, and the word Armageddon. It only gets our attention when we seek to know what God is saying or has said. There are many times in our lives when we are not interested. There are times in a person's life when, by what happens, God speaks. Words are only powerful when they are read and when they are heard. The living word, the Lord Jesus, speaks in the darkness. Can you hear him? Will you hear him? He was not only there at the beginning with God the Father, he's also God. This is why we should respond to him. And in the same way that the Lord Jesus called John, so too each one of us. This has been Condice Benedict with a thought for the day.
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1: Does facing change unsettle you, and do you find yourself fighting it? I'm Danny Sinnott with another Brave to Go. I think most of us naturally struggle with change. Sometimes we have a fear of the unknown and it makes us a bit anxious. Other times the struggle to adjust to a new kind of normal is hard, especially when a change takes us by surprise or it's not an outcome that we'd hoped for. I remember a particular point in my life where I'd experienced a number of changes within a short period of time, and my natural tendency was to try and clutch at straws because, to be honest, I was just trying to control and fight those changes. But God showed me that change is not in my control. Change is a part of life, and there's only one thing in the whole universe that's stable, unshakable, and secure, and that is God and our hope in Jesus. We have this hope as an anchor for the soul. Because God is unchanging, Jesus has gone before us, and yet he's right here with us into eternity. We can trust our security to him as an anchor for our souls during times of change. It also means that we can take our perspective of change to the next level. We can adjust our sails and embrace the change as a new adventure. For more resources, podcasts, and videos on doing life together, head on over to our website, braveenough.org.
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2: In this bulletin, a statue of a former premier draws criticism, and in sport, NRL. With the details, I'm Naomi Millam. Despite crippling debt, the Allan government is going ahead and spending $135,000 on a statue for former Victorian Premier Daniel Andrews. Current Premier Jacinta Allan says work will begin soon to immortalise Mr. Andrews in bronze. The statue will stand alongside other former premiers in Treasury Place, all serving at least 3,000 days in the job. Opposition leader Jess Wilson says it's a complete waste of money.
3: This is a premier, the former premier Daniel Andrews, who has basically bankrupted the state, and I don't think we should be spending any more money on a statue. We simply cannot afford it.
2: The Queensland government and opposition are closely watching today's Stafford by-election, with the results seen as an early political test ahead of the 2028 state election. The Brisbane-based electorate is considered marginal, with Labor defending a 5-point margin after the death of former MP Jimmy Sullivan. Analysts say the outcome could depend on preference flows after the Greens decided not to direct preferences to either major party. A major neo-Nazi group has wiped its online presence and ordered members to destroy memorabilia after being designated a prohibited hate group by the federal government. The National Socialist Network is the second organisation banned under the new scheme, following the barring of the Islamist group Hizb ut-Tahrir in March. Australians of all ages are being encouraged to get tested for high blood pressure. The Australian Institute of Health and Welfare's Heidi Dietz says hypertension can increase the risk of many chronic conditions, but it's easy to miss without regular checks.
4: Once you're sort of starting to get consistently high blood pressure, and that's sort of leading into hypertensive disease, but it's really hard to pinpoint one specific symptom, so get checked regularly and have those conversations with your healthcare professional.
2: The Institute's report shows 2 in 3 adults with hypertension did not self-report the condition and likely had no idea they had it. The US has announced a major trade agreement that will see China purchase 200 Boeing aircrafts. White House officials state the multi-billion dollar deal will significantly boost American manufacturing and support thousands of aviation jobs. Christian ministries are alarmed that North Korea has changed its constitution to remove any goal of reunification with the South. Because the Korean War has never officially ended, North Korean defectors automatically became South Korean citizens, and ministries could conduct outreach into the North from the South. Eric Foley from Voice of the Martyrs told Mission Network News that may soon be no longer possible.
5: This is a serious change that has major ramifications politically, but also with regard to ministry. This division of Korea into two countries by North Korea raises the question of how South Korea will respond. It has serious impacts on ministry. Our work is in support of underground North Korean Christians.
2: So far, there's been no change. NRL's magic round kicked off last night. Andrew Lucas was there.
6: The Dolphins have made it 3 wins in a row, defeating South Sydney 32-10 at a wet Suncorp Stadium. Just under 49,000 fans packed into the opening night of Magic Round as Christian Wolf's men raced to a 24-0 lead. The Rabbitohs crossed for back-to-back tries in the second half before losing Latrell Mitchell late to injury. Earlier, the Bulldogs suffered their 5th straight loss, beaten 38-16 by Cronulla.
2: That's the latest Vision National News. I'm Naomi Millam.
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1: In that moment, my whole world stopped. There are only a few times in my life when I felt this statement was true. A significant occasion when my whole world seemed to freeze and I wasn't sure what my future would hold. The night my father passed away was one of these times. The moment it was confirmed my teenage foster daughter was pregnant was another. A moment where you realize life is never going to be the same again. Now I look back at those times and realize that I did survive them. I've continued to breathe, I've continued to love, continued to work, and even continued to laugh. God promises to keep the world turning. After wiping out everything except Noah and the ark, he promised with a rainbow in the sky that time would keep moving. We still experience pain and grief and turmoil, but God does not stop us in those moments. I'm Linda Bailey from dailydevotions.com.au.
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1: I will say this until the day that I die, reminding myself as I do when I am quietly alone and I look myself in the mirror and say, girl, who's your daddy? You know what I tell myself? I tell myself, he is the first and the last, the beginning and the end. He's the keeper of creation and the creator of all. He's the architect of the universe and the manager of all time. He always was, always is, always will be, unmoved, unchanged, undefeated, and never undone. He was bruised but brought healing. He was pierced but eased pain. He was persecuted but brought freedom. He was dead and brings life. He has risen to bring power, and he reigns to bring peace. The world can't understand him. Armies can't defeat him. Schools can't explain him. And leaders, they can't ignore him. Herod couldn't kill him. Nero couldn't crush him. The new age cannot replace him. And Oprah cannot explain him away. You remind yourself that he is light, he is love, he is longevity, and he is the Lord. He is goodness and kindness and faithfulness, and he is God. He is holy and righteous and powerful and pure. His ways are right, his word eternal, his will unchanging, and his mind is on us. He's our Savior, our guide, our peace, our joy, our comfort, our Lord, and he rules our lives. I serve him because his bond is love, his yoke is easy, his burden is light, and his goal for us is abundant life. I follow him because he's the wisdom of the wise, the power of the powerful, the ancient of days, the ruler of rulers, the leader of all leaders. His goal is a relationship with me. He'll never leave you, never forsake you, never mislead you, never forget you, never overlook you, and never cancel your appointment in his appointment book. When you fall, he'll lift you up. When you fail, he'll forgive you. When you're weak, he's strong. When you're lost, he's your way. When you're afraid, he's your courage. When you stumble, he will steady you. When you're hurt, he's gonna heal you. When you're broken, he will mend you. When you're blind, he will lead you. When you're hungry, he will feed you. When you face trials, he's with you. When I face persecution, he shields me. When I face problems, he will comfort me. When I face loss, he will provide for me. And when we face death, he will carry us all home to meet him. He is everything for everybody, everywhere, every time, and in every way. He is your God, and that, sisters, is who you belong to.
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1: This is Pontus Benedict with a thought for the moment.
2: I was reading through Matthew 18 the other day. I was challenged by the way the Lord Jesus spoke to his disciples.
1: The Bible says, at that time the disciples came to Jesus and asked, who then is the greatest in the kingdom of heaven? And the disciples were about to learn a lesson in true humility. Doesn't the Bible say, God resists the proud, but gives grace to the humble? True humility means avoiding two extremes. Thinking less of yourselves than you ought, that's false humility. Or thinking more of yourself than you ought. Verse 2 says that he called a little child to him and placed the child amongst them. And he said, truly I tell you, unless you change and become like a little child, you will never enter the kingdom of heaven. A small child trusts and is dependent. It is naive and in need of great protection. This is Pontus Benedict with a thought for the moment.
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1: Hi, I'm Bernie Diamond. When I was in London a few months back, I hopped on the underground at Gloucester Road to go and take in some of the sights. I was a bit hungry, so I bought a banana on the platform. But I couldn't find a bin for the banana peel anywhere. Ah, of course, since those IRA bombings a few years back, London doesn't have many bins in public areas. And then it was only a few weeks later that those bombs went off on the underground and at Tavistock Square. Terrorism's about fear. The words fear or afraid appear almost 450 times throughout the Bible. And most of the time, God or one of his angels is telling people, don't be afraid. We can take precautions in all sorts of areas, but we can't control some of the scary things that'll happen to us over the years. What we can do is either live life in fear or trust the one person who really can say, don't be afraid. Jesus.
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2: In this bulletin, a statue of a former premier draws criticism, and in sport, NRL. With the details, I'm Naomi Millam. Despite crippling debt, the Allan government is going ahead and spending $135,000 on a statue for former Victorian Premier Daniel Andrews. Current Premier Jacinta Allan says work will begin soon to immortalise Mr. Andrews in bronze. The statue will stand alongside other former premiers in Treasury Place, all serving at least 3,000 days in the job. Opposition leader Jess Wilson says it's a complete waste of money.
3: This is a premier, the former premier Daniel Andrews, who has basically bankrupted the state, and I don't think we should be spending any more money on a statue. We simply cannot afford it.
2: The Queensland government and opposition are closely watching today's Stafford by-election, with the results seen as an early political test ahead of the 2028 state election. The Brisbane-based electorate is considered marginal, with Labor defending a 5-point margin after the death of former MP Jimmy Sullivan. Analysts say the outcome could depend on preference flows after the Greens decided not to direct preferences to either major party. A major neo-Nazi group has wiped its online presence and ordered members to destroy memorabilia after being designated a prohibited hate group by the federal government. The National Socialist Network is the second organisation banned under the new scheme, following the barring of the Islamist group Hizb ut-Tahrir in March. Australians of all ages are being encouraged to get tested for high blood pressure. The Australian Institute of Health and Welfare's Heidi Dietz says hypertension can increase the risk of many chronic conditions, but it's easy to miss without regular checks.
4: Once you're sort of starting to get consistently high blood pressure, and that's sort of leading into hypertensive disease, but it's really hard to pinpoint one specific symptom, so get checked regularly and have those conversations with your healthcare professional.
2: The Institute's report shows 2 in 3 adults with hypertension did not self-report the condition and likely had no idea they had it. The US has announced a major trade agreement that will see China purchase 200 Boeing aircrafts. White House officials state the multi-billion dollar deal will significantly boost American manufacturing and support thousands of aviation jobs. Christian ministries are alarmed that North Korea has changed its constitution to remove any goal of reunification with the South. Because the Korean War has never officially ended, North Korean defectors automatically became South Korean citizens, and ministries could conduct outreach into the North from the South. Eric Foley from Voice of the Martyrs told Mission Network News that may soon be no longer possible.
5: So this is a serious change that has major ramifications politically, but also with regard to ministry. This division of Korea into two countries by North Korea raises the question of how South Korea will respond. It has serious impacts on ministry. Our work is in support of underground North Korean Christians.
2: So far, there's been no change. NRL's magic round kicked off last night. Andrew Lucas was there.
6: The Dolphins have made it 3 wins in a row, defeating South Sydney 32-10 at a wet Suncorp Stadium. Just under 49,000 fans packed into the opening night of Magic Round as Christian Wolf's men raced to a 24-0 lead. The Rabbitohs crossed for back-to-back tries in the second half before losing Latrell Mitchell late to injury. Earlier, the Bulldogs suffered their 5th straight loss, beaten 38-16 by Cronulla.
2: 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I'm Naomi Millam.
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1: The God Life is a partnership between us and God. He calls us friends, not servants. He does his part and we do ours. Our part involves all of us. We do everything in our power to bring God's kingdom to earth. We strategize, work hard, we use our minds and our talents and every ounce of creativity to fulfill his purposes. We take responsibility for the things we can change. His part is supernatural. The perfect timing, the supernatural provision, the sovereignty of bringing people and events together that we could never coordinate ourselves. The problem comes when we try to do God's part and we expect him to do ours. We need to take responsibility for the things we can change and then entrust the rest to our divine partner. I used to think it was a 50-50 partnership, but now I realise it's more like 100-100. It involves all of us while surrendering all to him. Some say Christianity is a crutch for those who have a broken leg. I say he heals your leg and then he gives you wings to fly. This is Tanya Harris of GodConversations.com.
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1: G'day, this is Warwick Marsh from Dads for Kids. Billy Graham once gave some advice on how to curb juvenile delinquency. Firstly, he said, take time with your children. Children spell love time, T-I-M-E. Secondly, set your children a good example. 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Fifthly, discipline your children. 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When I was only 4 years old, my dad took me to hear Billy Graham speak about the love of God. When Billy Graham asked people to respond to God, I told my dad that I wanted to invite Jesus into my heart. Billy Graham's words and my dad's investment in teaching me about God really paid off. Jesus said, "Wisdom is proved right by her children." If you'd like to read more encouragement for dads, go to fatherhood.org.au and sign up to receive our free weekly email for busy dads.
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1: This is Condis Benedict with the thought for the day. Never underestimate the power of prayer. We should never forget that we can come to others who have faith and ask them to pray with us. Hear what James has to say to God's people in James chapter 5. The prayer of a righteous person is powerful in what it can achieve. For all that ails us, physical, emotional, and spiritual, we can come to God in prayer. I think that many of us have lost the art of prayer. Or better still, trust. There are so many distractions in our modern world that a simple childlike trust and faith in God seems somewhat absurd, and the Christian becomes the brunt of the skeptic's abuse. The Apostle Paul, when he speaks to the church, says this, "For the weapons of our warfare are not carnal, but mighty in God for the pulling down of strongholds." It is good to be reminded that we are never, ever, ever alone. God never abandons his people. Heavenly Father, may we have the faith to come before your holy throne with the assurance that you will bless us. This is Condis Benedict with the thought for the day.
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1: All in all, it seems to go, but you don't know what you've got till it's gone. Hi, I'm Warwick Marsh from Dads for Kids. Joni Mitchell's song is all about the destruction of trees. The greatest tragedy on earth is not the destruction of our wonderful forests, but the destruction of our relationships because of sheer neglect. We so often let our loved ones slip into eternity without sharing our full appreciation and love for them. In this country, we so often forget to say thank you to those we love. Many times it is our own mothers and fathers who never hear the word thank you from our lips. Many times our wives and children are never fully appreciated. We don't know what we've got till it's gone. So thank your father and your mother, if they're still alive, for their love and care for you. Trees are certainly important, but your loved ones matter more. Make sure you thank your wife too, and of course your children, for being a very special part of your life. For more ideas on being a great dad, go to fatherhood.org.au.
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1: Is your family in the habit of making sarcastic jokes? If so, you might want to consider toning it down a bit. I'm Kate Ryan for Focus on the Family Australia. Many studies show that young children can suffer lasting emotional damage due to teasing they don't understand. They found that kids under the age of 10 almost always interpret sarcastic remarks as serious, even when they're intended as a joke. Kids under 5 don't get it at all. They're not old enough to grasp the concept of sarcasm, so they take every word seriously. It's still not clear why some kids are more easily affected by sarcasm than others, but researchers suspect it may have to do with the child's home life. Kids who hear this kind of humour at home are more likely to tease others. No one likes to be made fun of, so let's watch what we say to our kids. For more parenting advice and to sign up for the free e-newsletter, go to families.org.au.
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2: Have you ever wondered what God wants us to use money for? I think that 2 Corinthians 9 verses 8 to 12 gives us a great guide. According to this passage, there seems to be 5 uses for money. Let me read the verses to you. 2 Corinthians 9, 8 to 12 says, "Besides, God is able to make every blessing of yours overflow for you, so that in every situation you will always have all you need for any good work. As it is written, he scatters everywhere and gives to the poor. His righteousness lasts forever. Now he who supplies seed to the farmer and bread to eat will also supply you with the seed and multiply it and enlarge the harvest that results from your righteousness. In every way you will grow richer and become even more generous, and this will cause others to give thanks to God because of us. Since this ministry you render is not only fully supplying the needs of the saints, but is also overflowing with more and more prayers of thanksgiving to God." Obviously, the analogy this verse uses is one of farming. Let's break it down a little. Firstly, it says that God will provide seed for the sower. This is the resources and the means in which to grow a crop. In today's terms, this might mean the ability for us to work, a job to go to. The second use is bread for the farmer, or provisions for our needs. The third of the 5 uses is multiplication of the seed. In farming terms, this means that from the crop, more seeds will be produced. The farmer must not sell the whole crop, but needs to set aside a portion for future planting. In today's context, it means not to spend all our income, but rather set aside some money to invest, which can then multiply. Are you setting aside a bit of your money to invest so that you can reap a future harvest? The fourth is increasing fruits of righteousness. This is all about using resources to free people from hardships and bondage. In other words, good works. This could include helping friends, family, and strangers when they are in need. It could be helping free them from the bondage of debt, for example, paying some of their bills, maybe. Finally, the fifth use of the money is for giving and generosity. In verse 11 it says, "In every way you will grow richer and become even more generous, and this will cause others to give thanks to God because of us." What I love about this scripture is it ends with the most important part. If we are faithful in using our money for what God intends it to be used for, being a bit for us but mostly to bless others, then it will draw people to God. And isn't that the most important thing? So let me summarize the 5 uses for money in today's terms again. Number 1 is seed for the sower, or income for the worker. 2 is bread for eating, provisions for the worker, being for personal use and consumption, and for our families. Next is the multiplication of seed for sowing. Today this means setting some income aside and investing to get a return, so that we can do number 4, which is increasing fruits of righteousness, using resources to provide freedom to people from hardships such as debt. Finally, this brings us to number 5, being generosity and giving to others. All so that God will be glorified, or in other words, laying down temporary wealth today for eternal benefits tomorrow. So that's what this is all about, bringing people into God's eternal presence. How awesome is that?
0: For more practical financial tips and resources, go to godsmoneymatters.com.
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3: Recently, I found myself touring some of the most stunning churches in Europe. The beauty and grandeur of those hallowed buildings is overwhelming. Gilded spires, intricate mosaics, and elaborate stained glass windows. Many of them were built to reflect the artistry of the Creator. Often they took 100 years to build so that the workers themselves would never see the finished product. Today those buildings stand as monuments to their excellence and hard work. Often when we think of building the church, we think of bricks and mortar. We think of programs and services and the venues that house them. But when Jesus instituted the church, he never envisaged a building. The church has always been about people, a gathering of those who follow Jesus. So building his church is all about building people, the greatest of all monuments to God's grace. It's something all of us can do. Let's build one another with strength and encouragement. Let the great buildings of yesterday inspire us to apply the same effort to building the people that fill them today. You're listening to Tanya Harris of GodConversations.com.
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6: This is Condus Benedict with the thought. When it came to the early believers and those who believed because of them, it is obvious that all they wanted to do was to please their God. No sacrifice was too great. What of us? It's within the fellowship of the congregation where we learn to love and experience the gifts and fruit of the Holy Spirit. Like us, the early church was comprised of ordinary people with an extraordinary experience of God. There was a heart desire to seek first the kingdom of God and His righteousness. God touches the hearts and minds of people everywhere. It's in their own personal situations that He enters and works His wonderful miracle. To seek the kingdom is an ideological position that says, I believe that God has a plan and He will bring it to fruition. I believe that this does impact my thoughts and desires. I believe in the church of the Lord Jesus, that He draws people to Himself and He draws them into fellowships of believers. This is Condus Benedict with the thought.
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0: God's Money Matters with Darren Lordenbaugh.
1: Having a good support structure in place can help with many aspects in life, including your banking. It is so important to have a budget and a plan of what you intend to do with your money. Often, however, the plan fails because it requires constant discipline on a daily basis. For example, let's say that we've decided to set aside $50 per week in our budget for discretionary spending, that is, spending money on ourselves, some fun money. It might be to buy coffee or lunch or a little treat. How do we make sure that we don't overspend this allocation, this $50 we've set aside for fun? What Granny used to do was set aside money into separate envelopes or jars. These envelopes or jars would be labelled according to where these funds were to be spent, in line with the overall budget. Today we have the potential to put in place a more advanced system. Many people don't want to carry around cash today, and they don't want to carry around envelopes or a jar either, so this system doesn't suit them. What's great about today's banking system is that we can set up bank accounts to act as a virtual envelope or jar system. In my many years as a financial planner, what I've found works best is to set up two primary bank accounts, with a whole bunch of other online bank accounts that are connected. The two primary bank accounts are labelled non-discretionary and discretionary, or bills and fun, if you like. The bills account receives all income into it each pay. And then from this account, all non-discretionary bills are paid, such as rent, mortgage, rates, telephone, etc. Also coming out from the bills account is a set amount that is transferred into the fun account. This account would have a debit card attached to it, so you've got easy access. And it's used for discretionary spending, such as that coffee I spoke about earlier. Now, the secret to making this really work for you is not to double dip. If you end up spending all your allocated fun money in the first few days, then you have to wait until the next pay before the account is replenished. There's no going back into the bills account to get more money out. This system ensures that you stick to your budget. I call it system discipline. I call it that because the system makes sure you maintain the discipline. The other online bank accounts are set up for more lumpy expenses. Expenses that are paid on a less regular basis, such as annually or quarterly. In my experience, it's good to have accounts for items such as holidays, car replacement, extra giving, and for car maintenance and rego and insurance, lumpy expenses such as these. Don't forget to include a bank account for emergency funds. The emergency fund is vital, definitely a must for everyone. 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
4: 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Author Rod Dreher points out what we have lost amid the gains. He writes, "The long journey from medieval world has delivered us to a place of unimaginable comfort, but emptied of significance and connection." 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Dreher's point was that the loss of faith and belief is robbing us of a critical foundation to give life significance. Faith and belief gives us a foundation for positive living.
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7: The study of God is not a new topic. It's consumed the efforts and the mind of man since creation. With one exception, Adam and Eve did not study God. They assumed his existence. They knew nothing else, and a world without God would be inconceivable. Their children also had a strong awareness of the existence of God. Communication and awareness was not a problem. What became a problem was sin, rebellion, disobedience. I know better than God knows. God's holding out on me. Does God really care about me? A certain selfishness, I suppose, which is consistent with human nature. This brought about shame. It brought about separation. And yes, you guessed it, the fellowship with God was broken. Newton's third law of motion was a reality before he thought it up. For every action, there is an equal and opposite reaction. The action was sin, and the reaction was God's judgment and the consequences of that judgment. Separation from God, a need for forgiveness, a need for restoration. An acute awareness of sin, an acute awareness of shame. There are always consequences for our actions. We kid ourselves when we deny this. This is Condus Benedict.
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2: If we compare our lives in Western nations today to those living in the medieval age, it's hard to imagine what living at that time would have been like. 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In fact, we can start to believe that there was nothing from medieval times that we would want today. Author Rod Dreher points out what we have lost amid the gains. He writes, "The long journey from medieval world has delivered us to a place of unimaginable comfort, but emptied of significance and connection." Medieval world held a deeply religious worldview. Dreher's point was that the loss of faith and belief is robbing us of a critical foundation to give life significance. Faith and belief gives us a foundation for positive living.
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5: The study of God is not a new topic. It's consumed the efforts and the mind of man since creation. With one exception, Adam and Eve did not study God. They assumed his existence. They knew nothing else, and a world without God would be inconceivable. Their children also had a strong awareness of the existence of God. Communication and awareness was not a problem. What became a problem was sin, rebellion, disobedience. I know better than God knows. God's holding out on me. Does God really care about me? A certain selfishness, I suppose, which is consistent with human nature. This brought about shame. It brought about separation. And yes, you guessed it, the fellowship with God was broken. Newton's third law of motion was a reality before he thought it up. For every action, there is an equal and opposite reaction. The action was sin, and the reaction was God's judgment and the consequences of that judgment. Separation from God, a need for forgiveness, a need for restoration. An acute awareness of sin, an acute awareness of shame. There are always consequences for our actions. We kid ourselves when we deny this. This is Condis Benedict.
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2: 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In fact, we can start to believe that there was nothing from medieval times that we would want today. Author Rod Dreher points out what we have lost amid the gains. He writes, "The long journey from medieval world has delivered us to a place of unimaginable comfort, but emptied of significance and connection." Medieval world held a deeply religious worldview. Dreher's point was that the loss of faith and belief is robbing us of a critical foundation to give life significance. Faith and belief gives us a foundation for positive living.
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4: This is Condis Benedict with a thought for the day. The study of God is not a new topic. It's consumed the efforts and the mind of man since creation. With one exception, Adam and Eve did not study God. They assumed his existence. They knew nothing else, and a world without God would be inconceivable. Their children also had a strong awareness of the existence of God. Communication and awareness was not a problem. What became a problem was sin, rebellion, disobedience. I know better than God knows. God's holding out on me. Does God really care about me? A certain selfishness, I suppose, which is consistent with human nature. This brought about shame. It brought about separation. And yes, you guessed it, the fellowship with God was broken. Newton's third law of motion was a reality before he thought it up. For every action, there is an equal an opposite reaction. The action was sin, and the reaction was God's judgment and the consequences of that judgment. Separation from God, a need for forgiveness, a need for restoration. An acute awareness of sin, an acute awareness of shame. There are always consequences for our actions. We kid ourselves when we deny this. This is Condis Benedict.
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2: 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In fact, we can start to believe that there was nothing from medieval times that we would want today. Author Rod Dreher points out what we have lost amid the gains. He writes, "The long journey from medieval world has delivered us to a place of unimaginable comfort, but emptied of significance and connection." Medieval world held a deeply religious worldview. Dreher's point was that the loss of faith and belief is robbing us of a critical foundation to give life significance. Faith and belief gives us a foundation for positive living.
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4: This is Condis Benedict with a thought for the day. The study of God is not a new topic. It's consumed the efforts and the mind of man since creation. With one exception, Adam and Eve did not study God. They assumed his existence. They knew nothing else, and a world without God would be inconceivable. Their children also had a strong awareness of the existence of God. Communication and awareness was not a problem. What became a problem was sin, rebellion, disobedience. I know better than God knows. God's holding out on me. Does God really care about me? A certain selfishness, I suppose, which is consistent with human nature. This brought about shame. It brought about separation. And yes, you guessed it, the fellowship with God was broken. Newton's third law of motion was a reality before he thought it up. For every action, there is an equal an opposite reaction. The action was sin, and the reaction was God's judgment and the consequences of that judgment. Separation from God, a need for forgiveness, a need for restoration. An acute awareness of sin, an acute awareness of shame. There are always consequences for our actions. We kid ourselves when we deny this. This is Condis Benedict.
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2: 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In fact, we can start to believe that there was nothing from medieval times that we would want today. Author Rod Dreher points out what we have lost amid the gains. He writes, "The long journey from medieval world has delivered us to a place of unimaginable comfort, but emptied of significance and connection." Medieval world held a deeply religious worldview. Dreher's point was that the loss of faith and belief is robbing us of a critical foundation to give life significance. Faith and belief gives us a foundation for positive living.
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4: This is Condis Benedict with a thought for the day. The study of God is not a new topic. It's consumed the efforts and the mind of man since creation. With one exception, Adam and Eve did not study God. They assumed his existence. They knew nothing else, and a world without God would be inconceivable. Their children also had a strong awareness of the existence of God. Communication and awareness was not a problem. What became a problem was sin, rebellion, disobedience. I know better than God knows. God's holding out on me. Does God really care about me? A certain selfishness, I suppose, which is consistent with human nature. This brought about shame. It brought about separation. And yes, you guessed it, the fellowship with God was broken. Newton's third law of motion was a reality before he thought it up. For every action, there is an equal and opposite reaction. The action was sin, and the reaction was God's judgment and the consequences of that judgment. Separation from God, a need for forgiveness, a need for restoration. An acute awareness of sin, an acute awareness of shame. There are always consequences for our actions. We kid ourselves when we deny this. This is Condis Benedict.
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3: The study of God is not a new topic. It's consumed the efforts and the mind of man since creation. With one exception, Adam and Eve did not study God. They assumed his existence. They knew nothing else, and a world without God would be inconceivable. Their children also had a strong awareness of the existence of God. Communication and awareness was not a problem. What became a problem was sin, rebellion, disobedience. I know better than God knows. God's holding out on me. Does God really care about me? A certain selfishness, I suppose, which is consistent with human nature. This brought about shame. It brought about separation. And yes, you guessed it, the fellowship with God was broken. Newton's third law of motion was a reality before he thought it up. For every action, there is an equal and opposite reaction. The action was sin, and the reaction was God's judgment and the consequences of that judgment. Separation from God, a need for forgiveness, a need for restoration. An acute awareness of sin, an acute awareness of shame. There are always consequences for our actions. We kid ourselves when we deny this. This is Condis Benedict.
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3: The study of God is not a new topic. It's consumed the efforts and the mind of man since creation. With one exception, Adam and Eve did not study God. They assumed his existence. They knew nothing else, and a world without God would be inconceivable. Their children also had a strong awareness of the existence of God. Communication and awareness was not a problem. What became a problem was sin, rebellion, disobedience. I know better than God knows. God's holding out on me. Does God really care about me? A certain selfishness, I suppose, which is consistent with human nature. This brought about shame. It brought about separation. And yes, you guessed it, the fellowship with God was broken. Newton's third law of motion was a reality before he thought it up. For every action, there is an equal and opposite reaction. The action was sin, and the reaction was God's judgment and the consequences of that judgment. Separation from God, a need for forgiveness, a need for restoration, an acute awareness of sin, an acute awareness of shame. There are always consequences for our actions. We kid ourselves when we deny this.
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3: The study of God is not a new topic. It's consumed the efforts and the mind of man since creation. With one exception, Adam and Eve did not study God. They assumed his existence. They knew nothing else, and a world without God would be inconceivable. Their children also had a strong awareness of the existence of God. Communication and awareness was not a problem. What became a problem was sin, rebellion, disobedience. I know better than God knows. God's holding out on me. Does God really care about me? A certain selfishness, I suppose, which is consistent with human nature. This brought about shame. It brought about separation. And yes, you guessed it, the fellowship with God was broken. Newton's third law of motion was a reality before he thought it up. For every action, there is an equal an opposite reaction. The action was sin, and the reaction was God's judgment and the consequences of that judgment. Separation from God, a need for forgiveness, a need for restoration. An acute awareness of sin, an acute awareness of shame. There are always consequences for our actions. We kid ourselves when we deny this.
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3: The study of God is not a new topic. It's consumed the efforts and the mind of man since creation. With one exception, Adam and Eve did not study God. They assumed his existence. They knew nothing else, and a world without God would be inconceivable. Their children also had a strong awareness of the existence of God. Communication and awareness was not a problem. What became a problem was sin, rebellion, disobedience. I know better than God knows. God's holding out on me. Does God really care about me? A certain selfishness, I suppose, which is consistent with human nature. This brought about shame. It brought about separation. And yes, you guessed it, the fellowship with God was broken. Newton's third law of motion was a reality before he thought it up. For every action, there is an equal an opposite reaction. The action was sin, and the reaction was God's judgment and the consequences of that judgment. Separation from God, a need for forgiveness, a need for restoration. An acute awareness of sin, an acute awareness of shame. There are always consequences for our actions. We kid ourselves when we deny this.
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3: The study of God is not a new topic. It's consumed the efforts and the mind of man since creation. With one exception, Adam and Eve did not study God. They assumed his existence. They knew nothing else, and a world without God would be inconceivable. Their children also had a strong awareness of the existence of God. Communication and awareness was not a problem. What became a problem was sin, rebellion, disobedience. I know better than God knows. God's holding out on me. Does God really care about me? A certain selfishness, I suppose, which is consistent with human nature. This brought about shame. It brought about separation. And yes, you guessed it, the fellowship with God was broken. Newton's third law of motion was a reality before he thought it up. For every action, there is an equal and opposite reaction. The action was sin, and the reaction was God's judgment and the consequences of that judgment. Separation from God, a need for forgiveness, a need for restoration. An acute awareness of sin, an acute awareness of shame. There are always consequences for our actions. We kid ourselves when we deny this.
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2: The study of God is not a new topic. It's consumed the efforts and the mind of man since creation. With one exception, Adam and Eve did not study God. They assumed his existence. They knew nothing else. And a world without God would be inconceivable. Their children also had a strong awareness of the existence of God. Communication and awareness was not a problem. What became a problem was sin, rebellion, disobedience. I know better than God knows. God's holding out on me. Does God really care about me? A certain selfishness, I suppose, which is consistent with human nature. This brought about shame. It brought about separation. And yes, you guessed it, the fellowship with God was broken. Newton's third law of motion was a reality before he thought it up. For every action, there is an equal and opposite reaction. The action was sin, and the reaction was God's judgment and the consequences of that judgment. Separation from God, a need for forgiveness, a need for restoration. An acute awareness of sin, an acute awareness of shame. There are always consequences for our actions. We kid ourselves when we deny this.
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2: The study of God is not a new topic. It's consumed the efforts and the mind of man since creation. With one exception, Adam and Eve did not study God. They assumed his existence. They knew nothing else. And a world without God would be inconceivable. Their children also had a strong awareness of the existence of God. Communication and awareness was not a problem. What became a problem was sin, rebellion, disobedience. I know better than God knows. God's holding out on me. Does God really care about me? A certain selfishness, I suppose, which is consistent with human nature. This brought about shame. It brought about separation. And yes, you guessed it, the fellowship with God was broken. Newton's third law of motion was a reality before he thought it up. For every action, there is an equal and opposite reaction. The action was sin, and the reaction was God's judgment and the consequences of that judgment. Separation from God, a need for forgiveness, a need for restoration. An acute awareness of sin, an acute awareness of shame. There are always consequences for our actions. We kid ourselves when we deny this.
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2: The study of God is not a new topic. It's consumed the efforts and the mind of man since creation. With one exception, Adam and Eve did not study God. They assumed his existence. They knew nothing else, and a world without God would be inconceivable. Their children also had a strong awareness of the existence of God. Communication and awareness was not a problem. What became a problem was sin, rebellion, disobedience. I know better than God knows. God's holding out on me. Does God really care about me? A certain selfishness, I suppose, which is consistent with human nature. This brought about shame. It brought about separation. And yes, you guessed it, the fellowship with God was broken. Newton's third law of motion was a reality before he thought it up. For every action, there is an equal and opposite reaction. The action was sin, and the reaction was God's judgment and the consequences of that judgment. Separation from God, a need for forgiveness, a need for restoration. An acute awareness of sin, an acute awareness of shame. There are always consequences for our actions. We kid ourselves and we deny this.
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0: would be inconceivable. Their children also had a strong awareness of the existence of God. Communication and awareness was not a problem. What became a problem was sin, rebellion, disobedience. I know better than God knows. God's holding out on me. Does God really care about me? A certain selfishness, I suppose, which is consistent with human nature. This brought about shame. It brought about separation. And yes, you guessed it, the fellowship with God was broken. Newton's third law of motion was a reality before he thought it up. For every action, there is an equal and opposite reaction. The action was sin, and the reaction was God's judgment and the consequences of that judgment. Separation from God, a need for forgiveness, a need for restoration. An acute awareness of sin, an acute awareness of shame. There are always consequences for our actions. We kid ourselves when we deny this. This is Condus Benedict.
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2: 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Author Rod Dreher points out what we have lost amid the gains. 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
1: Have you ever looked back at some old photos of yourself? You know, when you were growing up. Surely I never dressed like that. Hi, I'm Bernie Diamond. Ladies, those cork platform shoes, or the white boots that went up to your knees, that burnt orange miniskirt. And come on, guys, the purple flares, those long sideburns, or maybe it was that big droopy moustache. Of course, I never did things like that myself. Funny how times move on. Fashions and ideas change. Out with the old, in with the new. In fact, it's what makes our economy go round. Records players, cassette recorders, vinyl bean bags, frisbees, hula hoops, yo-yos, sitting down to dinner with the family, roast chicken for Sunday lunch, old-style religion. Yeah, old-style religion. I remember those pews were so hard. Definitely turf them out. But have we thrown the baby out with the bathwater? You know, Jesus Christ. He was never into old-style religion. Jesus.
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2: Having a good support structure in place can help with many aspects in life, including your banking. It is so important to have a budget and a plan of what you intend to do with your money. Often, however, the plan fails because it requires constant discipline on a daily basis. For example, let's say that we've decided to set aside $50 per week in our budget for discretionary spending, that is, spending money on ourselves, some fun money. It might be to buy coffee or lunch or a little treat.

0: do we make sure that we don't overspend this allocation, this $50 we've set aside for fun? What Granny used to do was set aside money into separate envelopes or jars. These envelopes or jars would be labelled according to where these funds were to be spent, in line with the overall budget. Today we have the potential to put in place a more advanced system. Many people don't want to carry around cash today, and they don't want to carry around envelopes or a jar either. So this system doesn't suit them. What's great about today's banking system is that we can set up bank accounts to act as a virtual envelope or jar system. In my many years as a financial planner, what I've found works best is to set up two primary bank accounts, with a whole bunch of other online bank accounts that are connected. The two primary bank accounts are labelled non-discretionary and discretionary, or bills and fun, if you like. The bills account receives all income into it each pay. And then from this account, all non-discretionary bills are paid, such as rent, mortgage, rates, telephone, etc. Also coming out from the bills account is a set amount that is transferred into the fun account. This account would have a debit card attached to it, so you've got easy access. And it's used for discretionary spending, such as that coffee I spoke about earlier. Now the secret to making this really work for you is not to double dip. If you end up spending all your allocated fund money in the first few days, then you have to wait until the next pay before the account is replenished. There's no going back into the bills account to get more money out. This system ensures that you stick to your budget. I call it system discipline. I call it that because the system makes sure you maintain the discipline. The other online bank accounts are set up for more lumpy expenses. Expenses that are paid on a less regular basis, such as annually or quarterly. 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Lumpy expenses such as these. 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
3: 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Author Rod Dreher points out what we have lost amid the gains. 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Faith and belief gives us a foundation for positive living.
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6: The study of God is not a new topic. It's consumed the efforts and the mind of man since creation. With one exception, Adam and Eve did not study God. They assumed his existence. They knew nothing else, and a world without God would be inconceivable. Their children also had a strong awareness of the existence of God. Communication and awareness was not a problem. What became a problem was sin, rebellion, disobedience. I know better than God knows. God's holding out on me. Does God really care about me? A certain selfishness, I suppose, which is consistent with human nature. This brought about shame. It brought about separation. And yes, you guessed it, the fellowship with God was broken. Newton's third law of motion was a reality before he thought it up. For every action, there is an equal and opposite reaction. The action was sin, and the reaction was God's judgment and the consequences of that judgment. Separation from God, a need for forgiveness, a need for restoration. An acute awareness of sin, an acute awareness of shame. There are always consequences for our actions. We kid ourselves when we deny this. This is Condus Benedict.
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1: Have you ever looked back at some old photos of yourself? You know, when you were growing up. Surely I never dressed like that. Hi, I'm Bernie Diamond. Ladies, those cork platform shoes, or the white boots that went up to your knees, that burnt orange miniskirt. And come on, guys, the purple flares, those long sideburns, or maybe it was that big droopy moustache. Of course, I never did things like that myself. Funny how times move on. Fashions and ideas change. Out with the old, in with the new. In fact, it's what makes our economy go round. Records players, cassette recorders, vinyl beanbags, frisbees, hula hoops, yo-yos, sitting down to dinner with the family, roast chicken for Sunday lunch. Old-style religion. Yeah, old-style religion. I remember those pews were so hard. Definitely turf them out. But have we thrown the baby out with the bathwater? You know, Jesus Christ. He was never into old-style religion. Jesus.
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3: Chuck Swindoll shares in his book, The Grace Awakening, about how grace is risky. He says, let's imagine you have a six-year-old son whom you love dearly. Tragically, one day you discover that your son has been horribly murdered. After a lengthy search, the investigators of the crime find the killer. You have a choice. If you used every means in your power to kill the murderer for his crime, that would be vengeance. If, however, you content to sit back and let the legal authorities take over and perform a fair trial, and he pleads guilty and the sentence is capital punishment, then that is justice. But if you should plead for the pardon of the murderer, forgive him completely, invite him into your home and adopt him as your own son, that is grace. The Bible says in Ephesians 2:8, God saved you by his grace when you believed. And you can't take credit for this. It is a gift from God. Maybe today's the day for you to receive the free gift of the grace of God. I'm Matt Prater. 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
1: Chuck Swindoll shares in his book, The Grace Awakening, about how grace is risky. He says, let's imagine you have a six-year-old son whom you love dearly. Tragically, one day you discover that your son has been horribly murdered. After a lengthy search, the investigators of the crime find the killer. You have a choice. If you used every means in your power to kill the murderer for his crime, that would be vengeance. If, however, you're content to sit back and let the legal authorities take over and perform a fair trial, and he pleads guilty and the sentence is capital punishment, then that is justice. But if you should plead for the pardon of the murderer, forgive him completely, invite him into your home and adopt him as your own son, that is grace. The Bible says in Ephesians 2:8, God saved you by his grace when you believed. And you can't take credit for this. It is a gift from God. Maybe today's the day for you to receive the free gift of the grace of God. I'm Matt Prater. 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
1: Chuck Swindoll shares in his book, The Grace Awakening, about how grace is risky. He says, let's imagine you have a six-year-old son whom you love dearly. Tragically, one day you discover that your son has been horribly murdered. After a lengthy search, the investigators of the crime find the killer. You have a choice. If you used every means in your power to kill the murderer for his crime, that would be vengeance. If, however, you're content to sit back and let the legal authorities take over and perform a fair trial, and he pleads guilty and the sentence is capital punishment, then that is justice. But if you should plead for the pardon of the murderer, forgive him completely, invite him into your home, and adopt him as your own son, that is grace. The Bible says in Ephesians 2:8, God saved you by his grace when you believed. And you can't take credit for this. It is a gift from God. Maybe today's the day for you to receive the free gift of the grace of God. I'm Matt Prater. 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
1: Let's face it, we all want to get the most out of life, to reap a harvest, if you will. Hi, I'm Bernie Diamond. We sow a seed, it's a real sacrifice. We forgive someone when we don't feel like forgiving them. We help someone when we don't feel like helping them. I've done something good, I've sown a seed. Okay, what do I get out of it? Where's my harvest? Come on, what about me? Well, God is very much into seed time and harvest, but there's something that comes between sowing and reaping, and that's time. And his promise is that if we don't grow tired of just doing good stuff while we wait, if we don't give up, we will reap his harvest. A good harvest, a harvest of peace and joy. I know. When? How long do I have to wait? There's only one time for reaping harvest, just one. It's called harvest time. And that happens to be in God's time, when he chooses. And while we wait, his plan is to weed and feed us. It's a good plan. Jesus.
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1: This is Pontus Benedict, the thought for the moment.
2: There are times when you just have to stop fighting and capitulate to God, throw everything in the court, because that's all you can do. And in human terms, it may appear as though you lose, or there are other times where it appears as though you win. But what really determines a win or a loss? I remember when I was diagnosed with cancer, I received a loving phone call from a friend. There was nothing wrong with the heart desire of this person, his sentiments, his love, his attitude, and so on. I found it very encouraging, to the point that I was glad for the call. By the time my friend had finished with me, I was at the point of despair. Oh yes, I could die. What of my family, my children, my grandchildren, or the road ahead? It would be a difficult one. How sad, I thought to myself. He had me as I joined in a pity party. Have you ever had any of those moments when the light turns on and everything becomes so clear? Wait a second, I said. There's something wrong here. I'm a preacher. Of all people, if I am scared of the prospect of death and a future, then I better get a different job. Having to reassess one's life, having to stop and smell the roses, is not a bad thing. We can do it with God, or we can do it on our own.
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1: I have a terrible track record with tradespeople. For some reason, I just can't seem to get good tradies to help when I need them. Every single time I need someone to come to my house, I get stood up. They give great excuses, but it doesn't change the issue. They don't turn up and the job is left undone. It's not that I don't believe the excuses. What I struggle with is that they don't communicate the change. It is so frustrating. Fortunately, I have a much better track record with God. I can call on Him at any time. 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Don't have to wait for a quote. 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We're made in His image, and therefore we're called to be more reliable than my tradie experience. 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Let our yes be yes and our no be no. 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I'm Linda Bailey from dailydevotions.com.au.
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1: Let's face it, we all want to get the most out of life, to reap a harvest, if you will. Hi, I'm Bernie Diamond. We sow a seed, it's a real sacrifice. We forgive someone when we don't feel like forgiving them. We help someone when we don't feel like helping them. I've done something good. I've sown a seed. Okay, what do I get out of it? Where's my harvest? Come on, what about me? Well, God is very much into seed time and harvest, but there's something that comes between sowing and reaping, and that's time. And his promise is that if we don't grow tired of just doing good stuff while we wait, if we don't give up, we will reap his harvest. A good harvest, a harvest of peace and joy. I know. When? How long do I have to wait? There's only one time for reaping harvest, just one. It's called harvest time. And that happens to be in God's time, when he chooses. And while we wait, his plan is to weed and feed us. It's a good plan. Jesus.
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0: It's a wonderful thing when it's going right, but when it's not? A friend of mine used to say to his wife, "What is it today, darl? Love or commitment?" In spite of all the platitudes, sometimes love just isn't enough. Remember the marriage vows? Sickness and health, richer or poorer, better or worse? How many of us stood there mostly clueless about what we were agreeing to? If love was enough, the whole world would be in love forever. And that's where commitment comes in. Being committed on the days it doesn't feel like love, because those days will come and go. I'm not talking about submission to endless abuse, but committing when it's actually a tough grind, with a higher goal in mind. In Scripture, it talks about us blokes loving our wives like Christ loved the church. That's one heck of a commitment, giving ourselves up for our wives like Christ did for us. And yet the magnificent contradiction is in giving ourselves up for one another and committing to see it through brings a richness of relationship into our lives and others.
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This is Condice Benedict with a thought for the day. I was looking at the words of the Lord Jesus in the Gospel of Matthew, Matthew chapter 5. The Lord Jesus says to his disciples that they are light and they are salt in the world. And very powerful passage of scripture indeed. You are the salt of the earth. You are the light of the world. That took me to 1 Peter chapter 2. I was stirred enough by reading what the Lord Jesus said. I'm challenged by the way Peter describes the church. You are a chosen people, a royal priesthood, a holy nation. Three things together there. Very powerful. Chosen, royal, priesthood, holy nation. Seek first the kingdom of God and his righteousness, said the Lord Jesus, and all these things shall be added unto you. To be part of the kingdom of God is to understand that we are royal priesthood, we are chosen, and we are seeking his righteousness, which makes us a holy nation. Doesn't talk about Australia, England, France, Germany, Japan, New Zealand, the USA. Talks about the nation which is the body of Christ in this world. And as we continue to read 1 Peter chapter 2, verse 9, it says that it's our job as God's people to declare the praises of him who called us out of darkness into his wonderful light. I believe that there is darkness in this world, and it is the light of Christ that shines through his people. The Word of God talks about the kingdom of darkness and the kingdom of light. Those who are moving away from God and those who have come by faith into a relationship with God the Father through the Lord Jesus, the working out of the words of our Lord Jesus in John chapter 3, unless a man is born again, he cannot enter. Unless a man is born again, he cannot see the kingdom of God. The Apostle Paul refers this to renewal, being changed. The Lord Jesus says that we are to abide in the vine. Very powerful verse of scripture. You are a chosen people, a royal priesthood, a holy nation, God's special possession, that you may declare his praise, the praise of him who called you out of darkness into light. And then he describes, says, look, once you weren't part of this kingdom, once you were out of it, you weren't his people. But now you're the people of God. And as the people of God, and this is where it gets exciting for me, you receive mercy and you're his disciples and you're the new Israel and you have a vital function in this godless world. Very powerful indeed. Now, if you line that up with what the Lord Jesus is saying in Matthew 5, salt of the earth, light of the world, it becomes even more powerful. The Lord Jesus says in Matthew 5:16, in the same way, let your light shine before others, that they may see your good deeds and glorify your Father who is in heaven. So we have a vital function in this godless world, that we may glorify our Father who is in heaven. To put it in a different way, the Lord Jesus said, go into all the world and preach the gospel, making disciples of all nations, baptizing them in the name of the Father, the Son, and the Holy Spirit. All authority is given unto me, he says, and lo, I am with you till the end of the age. I found that challenging. My prayer is that you too might find it encouraging and challenging. Let's pray. Heavenly Father, help us never to forget that we are a chosen people, a royal priesthood, a holy nation. May our lives always depict that. Help us always to be quick to declare your praises. Help us always to be those lights that shine forth in a very dark world, that others too may see your mercy, your grace, your love, your blessings. It's not your will that people should perish. It's not your will that people should suffer. It's not your will that people should be lost, fumbling in the dark. Enable us to be the lights that you want us to be, the salt that you want us to be. Your people in this world, to the glory of the Lord Jesus. Amen. This has been Condice Benedict with a thought for the day.

0: my life.
1: I recently heard Bethany Wake's parents speak on suffering. These are parents who nursed their 15-year-old daughter Bethany as she endured the final stages of an aggressive brain cancer. As David, Bethany's father, spoke, he listed some of the many questions that went through his mind during this time. Why do we have to suffer? Did I not have enough faith? Why doesn't God cure my incredible daughter? Did she deserve to die at such a young age? No more than any of us. But one outstanding thing her father said was that there was no doubt this suffering had brought them and Bethany into a closer relationship with God. Suffering does not come to those who deserve it most or who can handle it best. We're all so far

0: This is Conda Spinnedick with a thought for the day. Some time ago, I shared a quote from a guy called Warren Wiesbe. Interesting quote, a challenging quote. It's not easy to be a dedicated Christian. Our society is not a friend to God or God's people. Whether we like it or not, there's conflict between us and the world. What makes the difference? Someone once said that the difference is like chalk is to cheese. And I suppose it is. But having said that, we need to acknowledge that there's a lot of good in the world, and we should always acknowledge this. We should always be quick to point it out, and we shouldn't be too quick to bag people, to criticize people, to judge them. Because bagging, criticism, judgment really isn't our job. Our job is to do what? To proclaim the wonderful, life-saving news of the gospel. Judgment's in God's hands. Conviction is in God's hands, and that's an exciting thing, and that's how it should be. I believe that this goodness comes from creation itself. The Bible says that man is made in the image of God. This is where our goodness comes from. The Bible also says that man has sinned and is in need of restoration, reformation, reconciliation with God the Father, and that all good works cannot make us right with God. So what's the difference? The difference is in the sacrifice of the Lord Jesus and the indwelling of God the Holy Spirit, who takes that which is broken and renews it. You're all familiar with the passage in Corinthians. Therefore, if anyone is in Christ, the new creation has come, the old is gone, the new is here. All this is from God, who reconciled us to himself through Christ and gave us the ministry of reconciliation. New birth, new creation is God's gift. This is what the Holy Spirit does as he enters into our lives. In Matthew chapter 5, the Beatitudes represent an outlook different from that of the world. Humility, not pride. Holiness, not sin. Getting right with God, not fighting against God. Love, not hate. Peace, not war. Forgiveness, not vengeance. These attributes of life are the direct results of the indwelling of God's Holy Spirit in the life of the believer. What gives them strength is the fact that they are supernatural. What gives us strength is the fact that they are God's gift and provision for each one of us. These characteristics of life are the direct result of a surrendered heart to God. These characteristics are the direct result of a surrendered mind to God. I suppose that the key is not how much grunt I have to achieve this or that, how hard I try to win God over to my side or even others. The key, I believe, is threefold. The psalmist in Psalm 145 verse 18 says this, "The Lord is near to all who call on him, to all who call on him in truth." The willingness of God to touch my heart, thus having a strong impact on my life. Secondly, the willingness of my heart to say to God, please impact my heart, soul, and mind. And thirdly, this can only take place when we stand before the Lord Jesus and say, here I am, Lord, use me. Take me as I am. Romans 12, 1 and 2 says this. Therefore I urge you, brothers and sisters, in the view of God's mercy, to offer your bodies as a living sacrifice, holy and pleasing to God. This is your true and proper worship. Do not conform to the pattern of this world, but be transformed by the renewing of your mind. Then you'll be able to test and approve what God's will is. His good and pleasing and perfect will. Hear the words of an old hymn. Just as I am without one plea, but that thy blood was shed for me, and that thou biddest me come to thee, O Lamb of God, I come. Let's pray. Heavenly Father, take us as we are. We acknowledge you. We are. We acknowledge our unworthiness. We acknowledge our sin. But most of all, we acknowledge the fact that in the cross of Christ we can come for salvation, for redemption, for reconciliation, for renewal. Hear our prayer day by day. Just as I am, without one plea. We come to you, Father. Strengthen, enlighten, empower, that we may be the people you want us to be. In Jesus' name, amen. This has been Conda Spinnedick with a thought for the day.
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1: I recently heard Bethany Wake's parents speak on suffering. These are parents who nursed their 15-year-old daughter Bethany as she endured the final stages of an aggressive brain cancer. As David, Bethany's father, spoke, he listed some of the many questions that went through his mind during this time. Why do we have to suffer? Did I not have enough faith? Why doesn't God cure my incredible daughter? Did she deserve to die at such a young age? No more than any of us. But one outstanding thing her father said was that there was no doubt this suffering had brought them and Bethany into a closer relationship with God. Suffering does not come to those who deserve it most or who can handle it best. We're all so far from God's standard that actually none of us deserve His grace. God's grace doesn't mean that suffering stops, but it does mean there is a God who loves us and will hold us through any pain. I'm Linda Bailey from dailydevotions.com.au.
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2: Can you imagine how it feels to win a gold medal at the Olympics? To stand at the top of the podium, hear your nation's anthem, and watch your national flag lifted above your head. What a great moment. But it may not be all you think. In London in 2012, US swimmer Alison Schmidt won 5 gold medals and set a new world record. Yet after the Games, she suffered from serious depression. She struggled silently for some time, referring to the condition as post-Olympic blues. Success and achievement are wonderful, but we should not be deluded into thinking they will deliver all we need in life. I believe the Bible helps us here. It says life is beyond the present, and true life is found in connection with our Creator, God. Don't strive to win at everything and yet lose your soul.
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3: Have you ever asked yourself, why do I have so much? Few have, I think, but it's a fair question. Why do we have so much? Why was I born in this great country, a country of wealth, while others were born into poverty? Nearly without exception, if you live in Australia, then you have more than your basic needs met, being food, shelter and clothing. We have a safety net system in place to make sure that this is the case, but it seems it doesn't make us happy. I heard a statistic yesterday that 1 in 3 Australians suffer from depression at some point in their lives. So what's going on? We're living in this wonderful, rich land, and yet we're depressed. The Bible says in 1 Timothy 6:6-8, that true godliness with contentment is itself great wealth. After all, we brought nothing with us when we came into this world, and we can't take anything with us when we leave it. So if you have enough food and clothing, let us be content. So why are we so discontent? Benjamin Franklin said something pretty wise. He said, "Contentment makes poor men rich, and discontentment makes rich men poor." I'll say it again. Contentment makes poor men rich, and discontentment makes rich men poor. He was onto something, don't you think? Well, it seems to me that discontentment is part of what the marketing gurus and this consumer-driven culture want us to be. They want us to be discontent. Through advertising via various media, we are constantly reminded of what we don't have, reminding us that we don't have the latest and greatest gadget or toy will encourage us to spend our money. And that's good for the economy, right? So even the government's in on this. Now, some discontentment is okay. It's okay if it's directed to improving the lives of the marginalised or poor, for example. But a lifestyle of discontentment is not okay. I mean, who wants that, right? So don't you think we should learn to be more like the Apostle Paul when he says in Philippians 4:11, "For I have learned to be content, whatever the circumstances." So how do we learn contentment? Clearly it has to be intentional, because it seems to me it doesn't come naturally. So here's some tips. 1. Seek it. Remind yourself daily that having more materially won't make you happier. 2. Say it. Say, "I have enough," out loud to yourself every day. 3. Settle it. If riches come your way, don't set your heart on them. Check out Psalm 62:10. 4. Be Kingdom of God minded. If you focus on the Kingdom of God, then your priorities change. And 5. Awareness of others' needs. Being aware of others' needs and how they are not being met brings about changes to our selfishness. Yes, I'm saying we're all selfish. And this awareness of our selfishness should then lead to generosity. And generosity bridles discontentment and greed. How do we intentionally bring about an awareness of others' needs and how they are not being met? Well, some suggestions would be to take on a sponsor child who is living in a poor country, or to engage with the homeless in our city, or to help out a soup kitchen. There's certainly lots of ways. So let me remind you what this is all for. It's to gain true wealth. Godliness and contentment is great wealth. So how about you? Do you think contentment is great gain? If it is, what are you going to do about being intentional in learning contentment?
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1: This is Contus Benedict with a thought for the moment. There are times when you just have to stop fighting and capitulate to God, throw everything in the court because that's all you can do. And in human terms, it may appear as though you lose. Or there are other times when it appears as though you win. But what really determines a win or a loss? I remember when I was diagnosed with cancer, I received a loving phone call from a friend. There was nothing wrong with the heart desire of this person, his sentiments, his love, his attitude, and so on. I found it very encouraging, to the point that I was glad for the call. By the time my friend had finished with me, I was at the point of despair. Oh yes, I could die. What of my family, my children, my grandchildren, or the road ahead? It would be a difficult one. How sad, I thought to myself. He had me as I joined in a pity party. Have you ever had any of those moments when the light turns on and everything becomes so clear? Wait a second, I said. There's something wrong here. I'm a preacher. Of all people, if I am scared of the prospect of death and a future, then I better get a different job. Having to reassess one's life, having to stop and smell the roses, is not a bad thing. We can do it with God, or we can do it on our own. This is Contus Benedict with a thought for the moment.
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1: Hi, I'm Bernie Diamond. Most of the people I know, well, they know what I do for a living, exactly what I'm doing now, telling people about Jesus. Sometimes they ask me, Bernie, does it make a difference? I mean, all this Jesus stuff, does it really work? My wife Jackie and I own a beautifully restored old terrace house. And recently, we saw another house that needs, well, a bit of work, but at a bargain price. Should we buy and sell? It's a big decision. So we prayed about it. Lord, what do you want us to do? What are you up to

0: here at the moment. And we both felt that God wanted us to make the move. Not quite sure why, so we bought the new house and then we put our current one on the market. That can be a risky business, but I have to tell you, it'll all work out just fine. It's such a blessing. And people say, does God get involved in that sort of stuff in our lives? Absolutely, absolutely. ChristianityWorks.com
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1: My grandmother used to say, if you can't say anything good about a person, don't say anything at all. G'day, this is Warwick Marsh from Dads for Kids. How often have I failed to say good things about others? You may be surprised at how much negativity comes out of your mouth. Australians are particularly good at knocking people. Us Aussies don't seem to want anyone to succeed or do better than us. If they do, we knock them down to size. But if you do this to your children, you will destroy them. Even when your children are young, speak all the positive words of love and encouragement you can possibly think of to them. As they grow older, whisper those same words of encouragement in their ears as they go to school, as they go to sleep at night. Just watch them fulfill your positive words of encouragement and succeed beyond the norm. Fathers and mothers can learn to speak positive encouragement to their children from a very young age. For more ideas on how to be a great dad, go to fatherhood.org.au.
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1: When I got married, everyone had some advice for me. What to wear, how many guests, when to get married. It was interesting to see who gave me the advice. Even people who had never planned an event before felt their opinion counted. In the end, I couldn't please everyone. I had to listen to advice, but make my own decision. When the Apostle Paul was travelling by boat, they hit some bad weather. The leader of the group had to decide whether to stay on land or continue by boat. He decided to take the advice from the owner of the ship instead of heeding Paul's warning to stay. In fairness to his decision, I probably would have done the same thing. The boat owner was an expert of the seas, and Paul was just an evangelist who'd been taken captive. And yet, Paul proved them wrong. They suffered a storm, and the boat was shipwrecked. This does make me think twice as to whom I should seek advice from. Sometimes it's not the greatest expert who gives the best advice. When you're making a decision, it's worth listening carefully to the godly people around you and deciding for yourself. I'm Linda Bailey from dailydevotions.com.au.
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1: This is Condas Benedict with A Thought for the Day. The Bible says if we confess our sins, He is faithful and just to forgive us our sins and to cleanse us from all unrighteousness. Take that to heart. As we continue to read through the Gospels, we find that the Lord Jesus is the one who can heal. Isn't that wonderful? Did that healing stop? I believe it hasn't stopped. The greatest healing is the ability to be able to live life experiencing the grace of God and knowing that He enables us to live. He is the one who is amongst people as God's revelation of Himself. God with skin on. You want to know what God the Father is like? Have a look at what the Lord Jesus was like. How He spoke, how He reacted, His compassion, His love, His mercy, and so on. This is Condas Benedict with A Thought for the Day.
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2: I want to tell y'all something, man. 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Toby, can you go with your boy? Let's go.
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1: Money, sex and power are the most powerful agents in the world. Any one of them can take down presidents and pastors, politicians and kings. They can be destructive, but they also have great potential for good. The difference lies in how we handle them. In God's kingdom, everything operates in reverse. So when you're hated, Jesus says to love. When someone hurts us, we're called to do good. It's the opposite spirit every time. So when it comes to handling money, sex and power, you may have guessed the solution. When the world says to use power for our own ends, Jesus says to use it in service to others. When the world says, spend money on yourself, Jesus says, it's more blessed to give than receive. When the world says to use sex for your own pleasure, Jesus says to offer it to another in covenant love. The

0: 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It's then that they can be fully used for good. 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
1: The Sydney Harbour Bridge is one of those landmarks that I guess is recognised the world over. Hi, I'm Bernie Diamond from ChristianityWorks.com. I recently had a friend visiting from the US, and I decided to take him on a walk under the bridge to see it from an angle that most people never see it from. And I have to tell you, when you're standing down there, it's a massive structure. The thing that struck me were the foundations. Unbelievable. They're huge. But I guess they carry 200,000 vehicles each day, not to mention the 6 million rivets in the bridge, 52,800 tons of steel, and the 272,000 litres of paint. That's 60,000 gallons. Those foundations support quite a load. And when you think about it, so do we. I have a lot of traffic in my life and some heavy loads to bear. My hunch is, so do you. And what we need, all of us, are strong foundations, solid as a rock to carry the load. Jesus.
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1: Hi, I'm Bernie Diamond from ChristianityWorks.com. It's easy to imagine that we need to do things to impress God. Pray eloquent prayers, pray for a long time. But I wonder whether that stuff actually does impress God at all. Or are we more interested in impressing other people by our holier-than-thou life? I get up to pray at 5 a.m. in the morning. I pray for an hour or more. Do you get the point? Jesus ran into a lot of people like that, religious leaders who made a habit of getting dressed up in their finery and praying long-winded, highfalutin prayers. Everybody would listen and think, ooh, wow, hey, there's a super spiritual man. No wonder he's a religious leader. And so Jesus says to the common, ordinary people like you and me, that's not what God wants. Just go and close the door and pray in secret, and your dad in heaven will hear you and reward you. When you think about it, it makes a lot of sense.
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It'll clear the bitterness away. 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So let it go and be amazed by what you see through eyes of grace. The prisoner that it really frees is you.

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1: There are people in this world who seem so confident that it borders on overconfidence, boastfulness, arrogance, even rudeness. You know the sort. So how much do you enjoy being around those people? Hi, I'm Bernie Diamond from ChristianityWorks.com. Envy, boastfulness, arrogance, rudeness, they're close bedfellows. Inevitably, where you find one, you find the others. They're symptoms of the incredibly competitive world we live in, a world fueled by desire, the desire to succeed, the desire to be promoted, the desire to be thought well of. And there's a whole advertising industry out there that feeds off these insecurities, telling us if only we'll buy whatever it is that they're peddling, then we'll be happy. But just stop. Get off that merry-go-round for just a minute and take a deep breath. None of those things really matter. I don't choose my friends because of what they have or what they've achieved. I choose them for who they are. I choose them because they're not envious or boastful or arrogant or rude. How about you?
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0: success. Whatever it is, whatever it means, it has such a nice ring about it. Success. Hi, I'm Bernie Diamond. You and I probably have different aspirations in life. We look forward to different things because, well, we're different. But whatever we look forward to, whatever our dreams are, we want to succeed at them. And why wouldn't we? I want to have a successful marriage. I want to make a difference in people's lives through what I do. We all want to look back on our lives and have a sense that, by and large, we've succeeded at the things that we set out to do. Nothing wrong with that. Unless, of course, in our heart of hearts, success becomes something that other people see, what they think of us. Unless we strive so hard to impress them that we end up becoming a prisoner of our own success. Like a king who can't go for a walk down the street outside the palace walls. Jesus said, "I came to set the captives free." Success.
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And the dreams we once were dreaming that were held so close felt impossible now.

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1: This is Condice Benedict with a thought for the day. May God wonderfully bless you. I've spent quite some time looking at Luke chapter 19, the story of Zacchaeus, one of those great, great encounters with the Lord Jesus. An encounter with the Lord Jesus is an important thing, and there are many people throughout the scriptures that have had an encounter with the Lord Jesus, and there are many people today who have an encounter with the Lord Jesus. I believe that every encounter with the Lord Jesus leaves an individual with a positive response, a positive change. Something takes place in their life and there is something exciting and it's positive. If we look at Luke chapter 19, we find that there was a positive change to Zacchaeus. In verse 8, we read, "But Zacchaeus stood up and said to the Lord, 'Look, Lord, here and now I give half of my possessions to the poor, and if I have cheated anyone out of anything, I will pay back four times the amount.'" Half of his wealth to the poor. Admittedly, he was a wealthy man. He could afford it. But half of his wealth? It's very hard for people to give up what they have accumulated. And then he makes the statement that if he's cheated anybody, he's going to return fourfold what he has cheated or stolen. That is a remarkable change. Something has taken place in this man's heart. An encounter with the Lord Jesus will and should do that. Is this what the Lord Jesus meant when he said to Nicodemus, "You must be born again"? I believe that it is. Is this what the Apostle Paul meant when he said that anyone in Christ is a new creation? I believe that it is. Is there room for active sin, rebellion, and faith in the same place? I believe that there's not. Why do I say that? I say that because if we are living a life of disobedience, we will lose something very, very important. We will lose the peace and the joy that God has for his people. We may not lose our salvation, but I tell you what, we will lose that quality of life. Some people say you don't have the right to judge. You're absolutely right. Not appropriate to stand on one's soapbox and point the finger at people. In the same way, it wasn't appropriate for the people to point the finger at Zacchaeus or the next person we're going to have a look at here in John chapter 8. Remember this story? But Jesus went to the Mount of Olives. At dawn, he appeared again in the temple courts where all the people gathered around him, and he sat down to teach them. The teachers of the law and the Pharisees brought a woman caught in adultery. They made her stand before the group. And they said to Jesus, "Teacher, this woman was caught in the act of adultery. In the law of Moses, he commands us to stone such a woman. Now, what do you say?" They were using this question as a trap in order to have a basis of accusing him. But Jesus bent down, started to write on the ground with his finger. Then they kept on questioning him. He straightened up and said to them, "Let any one of you who is without sin be the first to throw a stone at her." Again he stooped down and wrote on the ground. At this, those who heard began to go away one at a time, the older ones first, until only Jesus was left with the woman still standing there. Oh, I'm glad it didn't stop there. I'm glad there's more said in this passage of Scripture. Jesus straightened up and asked her, "Woman, where are they? Has no one condemned you?" "No, sir," she said. "Then neither do I condemn you," declared Jesus. "Go now and leave your life of sin." If any man be in Christ, he is a new creation. The Lord Jesus didn't condone sin or disobedience, but he challenged a change in life. "Go now and leave your life of sin." Zacchaeus, when he had an encounter with the Lord Jesus, sought to do just that, to go and leave his life of sin. He started off by sharing that which he held very, very close to his heart, his wealth. He secondly said he will make an atonement in relation to that which he has stolen. And I believe, in the same way as the Lord Jesus spoke to the woman caught in adultery, thrown before him, he said to Zacchaeus, "Go now and leave your life of sin." Let's pray. Father God, we thank you that an encounter with the living Christ, the Lord, the King of Kings, the one who is to be worshipped, results in positive action. We understand, Father, that we do sin, and there are times that we struggle with disobedience. May we never lose your peace, your joy. Give us the tenacity and the strength to go and sin no more. We acknowledge that we sin, as your word says, for all have sinned. And anyone who says they haven't sinned, they call you a liar. But we also acknowledge that there's a difference between sin in the fact that we sin and living a life of disobedience. May the desire of our hearts be never to live a life of disobedience to you. Oh, isn't it great if we confess our sins that he is faithful and just to forgive us and to cleanse us from all unrighteousness? So we come before you in confession that we may receive your forgiveness and that we may receive your strength. To the glory of the one and only Lord Jesus. Amen. This has been Condus Benedict with a thought for the day.

0: I'm Bernie Diamond. One of the volunteers that comes and offers her time to help us here at the Ministry of Christianity Works said the other day, you know, I never thought I'd say this, but it's such a privilege to come and help here each week. Now, she has to catch a train and a bus to get here, takes her an hour each way, and when she gets here, she packs CDs and books that people order, puts stamps on envelopes and folds letters. It's solid work. But as she does that, she knows lives are being changed. She knows that what she's doing is making a difference in someone else's life. It's a funny thing. It's great to have faith to believe in Jesus, but unless we do something with that, unless we put that faith to work, well, faith falls flat. Faith without works is dead. Believing in Jesus is just the most awesome thing. But can I ask you something? What are you doing with that? Drop by sometime at christianityworks.com.
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0: This is Condice Benedict with a thought for the day. Are there things that we want to do and do not have the gumption or faith to try them? Do we listen to that voice that condemns and puts us down? It may come in the form of a literal voice, someone who has said something. It may come in life's failures and struggles. Sometimes it is that niggling feeling that discourages our spirit. Here's a story of a woman who was at a crossroads in her life. Dare I try it? She thought to herself. What do I have to lose? I've already lost everything. She was no longer able to walk freely amongst her people. She had spent all that she had on doctors and remedies, and nothing worked. She was at the end of her tether. You can't get any lower than rock bottom. Down the street there was a commotion. There were cries of grief, and her heart ached. What's this? She hears that someone's daughter was dying. Please help me, said Jairus as he fell to the feet of the Lord Jesus. I need your help. If only he could help me, she thought to herself. I dare not speak. No one will listen to me. If only I could touch the hem of his garment. I'm sure that he could help me too. For this woman it was a step of faith, blind faith. Some would argue that she had nothing to lose and everything to gain. The Lord Jesus knew her innermost thoughts, and he was able to meet her deepest needs. In secret, hidden in the throng of the crowd, she reached out and touched the hem of his garment. Maybe she prayed a prayer of desperation. He helped others. He can help me, can't he? Imagine that you are there in the crowd. The procession stops. There's a whisper. What's happening? Some may ask. And then you hear the words, who touched me? Peter, one of his followers, questioned him. What do you mean, who touched me? There are so many people around us. We can't hardly move, and you ask, who touched me? This was no ordinary touch. It was a touch motivated by faith. Faith in the Lord Jesus to heal. Trembling and falling to her knees, she said, it was I. She was so embarrassed. How on earth did he know? She thought to herself. Maybe he is the Son of God. And then we hear those life-changing words. Your faith has made you well. Go in peace, said the Lord Jesus. I wonder, how many people today are there who are not prepared to reach out with a touch motivated by faith? It's there for all. You see, the Lord Jesus does make the difference. What about Jairus' daughter? Now that's a story for another day. Why not read Luke chapter 8 for yourself? Heavenly Father, give us the desire to reach out and touch you by faith in the Lord Jesus. Today. This is Condice Benedict with a thought for the day.
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1: Hi, I'm Bernie Diamond. 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Now, she has to catch a train and a bus to get here, takes her an hour each way, and when she gets here, she packs CDs and books that people order, puts stamps on envelopes and folds letters. It's solid work. But as she does that, she knows lives are being changed. She knows that what she's doing is making a difference in someone else's life. It's a funny thing. It's great to have faith to believe in Jesus, but unless we do something with that, unless we put that faith to work, well, faith falls flat. Faith without works is dead. Believing in Jesus is just the most awesome thing. But can I ask you something? What are you doing with that? Drop by sometime at christianityworks.com.
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1: This is Condis Benedict with a thought for the day. In another time, another place, the king of Babylon, Nebuchadnezzar, was disturbed by a dream. Daniel, God's man, is able to interpret the dream. God wonderfully blessed Daniel's unswerving faith and trust. He gave him insight. He gave him

0: are my disciples. Anyone who really seeks to find the truth will be led by God to the truth. God requires a search, a desire in the heart to put feet to our prayers and to our aspirations. Heavenly Father, there are so many signposts and so many roads to travel. Give us insight into the direction we should walk, and give us, in the Lord Jesus, the strength to move forward in that direction. Amen.
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0: What an honour and a privilege to spend time with you. This is Condis Benedict. At the beginning of each program, I normally share a little bit about who I am, what I've done, and so on. I retired after 45 years of pastoral ministry. I'm an ordained minister within the Evangelical Fellowship of Congregational Churches. Leonie and I have been married 50 years. 4 adult children, 8 grandchildren. I became Methodist Home Missionary in 1975, served Newtown Methodist Mission, then appointed to the Woodenbong Urbanville Joint Parish. It's in the far north coast, on the Queensland border, Methodist Presbyterian Home Mission Station. We spent 6 years at Woodenbong, moved to Clunston Uniting Church Parish, halfway between Lismore and Byron Bay. We served the Uniting Church till the end of 1988, and it was time to move on. Having resigned from the Uniting Church, I joined the Fellowship of Congregational Churches as a pastor. Our first call was to the Cessnock Congregational Church, where we spent 21 years. We left a thriving family church. At the end of 2009, I received a call from the Wollongong Congregational Church, and we served there for 11 years prior to retirement. After arriving at Wollongong in 2010, the manager of Pulse 94.1 invited me to present a Sunday morning worship program. Sunday Worship with Pastor Con is now aired on 8 stations: Pulse 94.1, 103.5 Orange, Life FM Bathurst, August Life FM, Dubbo 94.3 FM, The Light Albury Wodonga, that's 98.5, Life FM Bendigo in Victoria, and 92.3 Mareeba. I'm always on the lookout for new stations where I can share this teaching. Your prayer support is important to me. It's a privilege to be able to share on air. May the Lord bless you as you consider the truth of His Word. Well, enough about me. It was 2016 that I began a series of sermons with 5 propositions. I'm revisiting those. I know it's a long time ago. The first proposition: may our faith be challenged and our resolve to trust be strengthened. The second: may we seek to walk in faith and dare to come to God reverently and yet with boldness. The third: may we desire to expect great things from God and trust that He will bless us in our endeavors. Number 4: may we approach life as one long and glorious adventure, not with rosy-colored glasses, but with a realism that will confront all that comes our way, the good, the bad, and the ugly, with a deep and profound trust in the fact that God is in control. And finally, but not least, may we walk in faith, by faith, with faith. My prayer is, as you continue this journey with me, that today will be a day of great blessing. Sit back, relax, enjoy the music. Stay tuned. This is Con Des Benedict.
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0: Great to be back with you. Hope you're enjoying the music. Please continue to pray for the needs of this particular radio station. If you like what you hear in this program, contact the station using the webpage. We really would love to hear from you. In my last program, I asked you to consider the first of five propositions. Our faith be challenged and our resolve to trust be strengthened. I read through Psalm 27. This psalm has meant a lot to me over the years. I was in pastoral ministry for 45 years, and sometimes I wonder how I survived. I believe the revelation found in Psalm 27 may just be the key. Now, I used the word survive in a positive way, not a negative. It's a sad fact that the fallout rate of pastors is great, and there is a battle out there. As one preacher said, we do battle with the world, the flesh, and the devil. A poet of old can be quoted as saying, "Only a fool treads where angels fear to tread." The Word of God challenges us to walk circumspectly. Ephesians chapter 5, I'll come to that in a moment. Proverbs 13, verse 20 says, "Walk with the wise and become wise, for a companion of fools suffers harm." Here's the words of the Apostle Paul in Ephesians 5. Be very careful, then, how you live. Not as unwise, but as wise, making the most of every opportunity, because the days are evil. Therefore, do not be foolish, but understand what the Lord's will is. Do not get drunk with wine, which leads to debauchery. Instead, be filled with the Spirit, speaking to one another with psalms, hymns, songs from the Spirit. Sing and make music from your heart to the Lord, always giving thanks to God the Father for everything in the name of the Lord Jesus. Psalm 27 is a testimony of a man of faith, a man who sought to walk circumspectly, a man who was supposed to be careful of how he lived. But we find that this man of faith was not a perfect man. A person just like us. He was fallible, frail, and at times broken. Sinner though he may be, Psalm 27 exposes his heart. David struggled with the everyday proposition of the faith walk. There were many challenges in his life, challenges that almost broke him. He wasn't stupid, but he did stupid things. On one occasion, he was a broken man, unable to help himself or anyone else. He allowed sin to get a strong grip on him. He took his eyes off God. And it was not till he sought the Lord in all honesty that he knew restoration. Even the great in the Lord can fall from huge heights. Hold that thought. This is Con Desbenedict.
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0: I regard it as an honour and a privilege to be able to be with you. This is Con Dispenedic. Here's a thought in relation to what I shared with you before. I said that even the great in God could fall from humongous heights. Have you ever muffed it? I mean, really got it wrong. Have you ever been ashamed of what you did, so much so that you couldn't face others or yourself or even God? Did you know that an honest approach to God when we sin will produce great results? To run and hide from God will always have a frustrating impact on us. I began the series with one of five propositions. May our faith be challenged and our resolve to trust be strengthened. Having one's faith challenged is not a pleasant thing. At the end of the day, it can be a good thing. Each one of us carries a certain amount of physical, emotional, and spiritual baggage. It's hard to sort these out. And sometimes it's better to let sleeping dogs lie and wait for God's perfect timing to stir the waters. In Psalm 32, David admits, if he was determined to wallow in his sin and despair, and I suppose self-pity, there'd be no healing, no restoration, and all the stirring of his faith, all the prodding for improvement, all the conviction and good advice would only fall on deaf ears. Here is testimony in verses 3 and 4 of Psalm 32. When I kept silent, my bones wasted away through my groaning all day long. For day and night your hand was heavy on me. My strength was sapped as in the heat of summer. David had an acute sense of God's stirring. God was working on his conscience. There was a conviction, an itch that had to be scratched. When our faith is challenged, it prompts us to reflect on our identity and beliefs. David understood this. Are you familiar with the story of Jonah? Jonah, this minor prophet, had his core beliefs challenged. The Bible doesn't cover up his antics. This was a rebellious preacher. When we are in rebellion against God, God will confront us. His story probably took place in the 8th century BC. There's not much written about Jonah and his experience. 1,328 words in total. This story delves into the heart. Those simple 1,328 words, there's much for us to learn. Jonah was a citizen of the region of Galilee and a subject of the northern kingdom. He lived in the early part of the reign of King Jeroboam II, at a time when the kingdom was divided and in a bad state. They were perilous and difficult times. Herbert Lockyer, who wrote in the mid-20th century, said that he is the first of a new order of prophets, appearing that he might declare that God's love claims the whole world. I don't want to get into the minute details of this event. What I'd like to do is to look at the man and his heart. Stay tuned. This is Con Dispenedic.
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This is Condor Spinnedig. What an honour, what a privilege to be able to spend time with you. Thanks for tuning in. You know, here's a thought. When our faith is challenged, it prompts us to reflect on our identity and beliefs. The prophet Jonah had his core beliefs challenged. Jonah was a minor prophet. The Bible doesn't cover up his disobedience or his faith struggle. Each of us tends to rebel. Jonah was a rebellious preacher. When we're rebellious, God will confront us. There's so much to be learnt from Jonah's story. His faith was challenged and his resolve to trust was strengthened. This was a painful experience. It was real and it's believable. Something that each one of us can relate to. The word of the Lord came to Jonah, son of Amittai. Go to the great city of Nineveh and preach against it, because its wickedness has come up before me. You would have thought Jonah would have been excited. These were his enemies. Now he's going to pronounce judgment. Imagine for a moment you can hear

0: journey of his life. And he went in the opposite direction. Verse 3. But Jonah ran away from the Lord and headed for Tarshish. He went down to Joppa, where he found a ship bound for that part. After paying the fare, he went aboard and sailed for Tarshish to flee from the Lord. Is it possible to run away from God? When I read through this passage, my thoughts go to Genesis chapter 3. Then man and his wife heard the sound of the Lord as he was walking in the garden in the cool of the day. And they hid from the Lord God among the trees of the garden. But the Lord God called to the man, "Where are you?" How absurd, thinking that one could hide from God. You know, sin and guilt will do that to us all the time. It messes with our head. It messes with our common sense. Why did Jonah run away from God? Have you ever tried to run away from God? Stay tuned. This is Con Despinner.
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0: What an honour to be able to spend time there. This is Con Dispenedic. Please continue to pray for the needs of this radio station. If you like or cheer in this program, contact the station using the webpage. Let us know. We'd love to hear from you. Pray too for wisdom for me that I might be able to say what needs to be said in such a way that will be encouraging to God's people. This program's played on a number of stations. I reckon that there are a number of things that stand out in the story of Jonah. You know the story of Jonah. God's prophet, got a message from God, go. And instead of going in the direction God told him to go, he ran away. And yet God challenged him. God stopped him dead in his tracks. God spoke again and persisted with him. I reckon that there are lots of things that stand out. There's always a price to pay for running away from God. Am I oversimplifying it? I don't think so. Some probably would say yes, but I don't think so at all. In Jonah's case, there was a price. Isolation from his friends and family. The cost of a ticket on a ship that went in the opposite direction. Depression. A lack of peace. A lack of joy. Can you see how these things impact us? The good news is that not all is gloom and doom. Why? I learned a long time ago that God never gives up on us. I like that. Never gives up on us. Sounds like words of a chorus. But it was the truth before the chorus was ever written. There are many who don't believe in God. Denial of the truth doesn't negate the truth. There are also many who have run away from or are running away from God. They might not believe in God, but God believes in them. We have one man's struggle with God's call. How often do we struggle with what I call God's will versus my will syndrome? This syndrome can cause some confusion and lack of clarity. Take the Apostle Peter, for example, Matthew chapter 16. When Jesus came to the region of Caesarea Philippi, he asked his disciples, "Who do people say the Son of Man is?" They replied, "Some say John the Baptist, others say Elijah, and others still Jeremiah or one of the prophets." "But what about you?" he asks. "Who do you say I am?" "Simon Peter answered, you are the Messiah, the Son of the living God." Peter got it, 10 out of 10. He was open to the leading of God. God the Father's will is to reveal the Son to the world. God the Father's will is to open wide the gates of salvation to all. Earlier I said, as I quoted from Lockyer, that Jonah was one of a special breed of prophets that said that God's love is for the whole world. So here's a question. How do you view God? Stay tuned. This is Con Dispenedic.
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0: What an honour, what a privilege to be able to spend some time with you. This is Condes Benedict. Here are a couple of verses of scripture that have had a profound impact on my life. Just as Moses lifted up the snake in the wilderness, so the Son of Man must be lifted up, that everyone who believes may have eternal life in him. For God so loved the world that he gave his one and only Son, that whoever believes in him shall not perish but have eternal life. For God did not send his Son into the world to condemn the world, but to save the world through him. God the Father's will is to reveal the Son to the world. God the Father's will is to open wide the gates of salvation to all. How do you view God? Some believe that God is vindictive, hateful, and spiteful. Do as I say, or I'll condemn you. Others are ambivalent, not too sure. Is he there or not, they ask. And there are those who believe to a point, yeah, God's out there, he is love. And believing him in him just isn't in my wheelhouse. And there are those who fit the description found in our Lord's words, that everyone who believes may have eternal life. I believe that God's nature is that of grace and forgiveness. What condemns is our attitudes and the result of our actions. This is the working out of the God's will versus my will syndrome. The Lord's words are apt description of those who walk away from him. Whoever believes in him is not condemned, but whoever does not believe stands condemned already because they have not believed in the name of God's one and only Son. Earlier, we saw how the Holy Spirit revealed the truth about the Lord Jesus to Peter. Peter said, "You are the Messiah, the Son of the living God." Peter had a moment of clarity, and when the Lord reveals God's plan, confusion sets in. For that time on, Jesus began to explain to his disciples that he must go to Jerusalem and suffer many things at the hand of the elders, the chief priests, and the teachers of the law, and that he must be killed and on the third day be raised to life. Peter took him aside and began to rebuke him. "Never, Lord," he said. "This shall never happen to you." Jesus turned and said to Peter, "Get behind me, Satan. You are a stumbling block to me. You do not have in mind the concerns of God, but merely human concerns." It's obvious that what God's plan is not what man's plan is. We like to be in control. We like to have our ducks lined up in a row. Hear the words of the prophet Isaiah. "For my thoughts are not your thoughts, says God. Neither are your ways my ways, declares the Lord." This is a lesson that Jonah and Peter had to learn. This is a lesson that we learn daily. Stay tuned. This is Condes Benedict.
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Thanks for tuning in. It's an honour and a privilege to be able to spend some time there. This is Condes Benedict. In our last session, I left you with the words of Father God in Isaiah 55, verse 8. For my thoughts are not your thoughts, neither are your ways my ways, declares the Lord. I also said that this was a lesson that Jonah and Peter had to learn. This is a lesson we all have to learn. It is obvious what God's plan is not what man's plan is. We like to be in control. We like all our ducks lined up in a row. Imagine just for a moment that you are Jonah. What was he thinking? Well, Jonah had a wonderful insight into the grace of God, God's compassion and love for all mankind, even the unlovely, the unlovable. Like Peter, Jonah had a better idea, and there's something behind his objections. Jonah was an isolationist. He believed that salvation was for the Hebrew nation only. He also understood that there would be future events. The Ninevites would play a major role in the future history of Israel. And at their hands, the Hebrew nation would experience great trauma. His faith was challenged. His resolve to trust was put to the test. I believe the key to any situation is to trust the Lord, even if you don't understand why or what. That's foolish, you might say. And you just might be right. But was it foolish for Abraham to follow the call of God? Was it foolish for Moses' mother to put him in a basket in the hope that he might live? Was it foolish for the nation to depart for the promised land? Was it foolish for them to cross the Red Sea when a mighty army was about to slaughter them? Was it foolish for Joshua to surround the walls of Jericho and walk triumphantly around that city till the walls fell? We should not fear when our faith is questioned. When our faith is challenged, our prejudices are challenged. Our preconceived ideas are challenged. And we are faced with several different propositions for living. We shouldn't be frightful of this. Chapter 1 of Jonah sheds light on the love, patience, and grace of God. Now, God could have written Jonah off. He didn't want to obey and he ran away, and God could have said, oh, I'll blow that, off you go. The Lord Jesus could have done the same with the Apostle Peter. For both these men, it was different. Imagine for a moment if God had written David or Paul off. It's obvious that they deserved it. Paul's conversion story is prefaced with these words. Meanwhile, Saul was still breathing out murderous threats against the Lord's disciples. He went to the high priest. He asked him for letters to the synagogues in Damascus, so that if he found any there who belonged to the way, whether men or women, he might take them as prisoners to Jerusalem. These guys are unlikely candidates for a life of service to the holy, almighty God. Or are they? Stay tuned. This is Condes Benedict. 94.3.

Never cease to be grateful for the opportunity to be able to share with you on air. This is Condes Benedict. Please continue to pray for the needs of this radio station, that the Lord will meet its financial and physical needs. If you like what you're

0: task. David, Jonah, and the Apostle Paul, we've mentioned three of these so far, were called to serve the Lord. They were to proclaim the word of God in such a way that lives would be radically changed. These men were to experience many challenges in their life. They also experienced the grace, love, mercy, and forgiveness of God the Father. Yes, there was a time, though, when disobedience had an adverse impact on their life. Have you ever been disobedient intentionally? I want to share some things about disobedience with you. Disobedience causes a spiritual fog that impacts clarity of mind. We do stupid things when we disobey God. It's the same as acting out on anger, frustration, guilt, or fear. It's important that we take a step back, have a good objective look at our situation, take a deep breath, and examine our actions. Secondly, disobedience may be there for several reasons. It could just be a downright self-centeredness. My will versus God's will. Or perhaps fear. Fear of the present and fear of the future. Disobedience may be caused by a lack of faith. Do I believe that God will keep his word? Do I believe that God knows best? And thirdly, there is always a cost. There is a cost to disobedience. The Bible says, whatever a man sows, so shall he reap. That cost impacts more than the person who has disobeyed. It affects all those around us. How many people do we know who have been adversely affected by someone else's stupidity? There's no doubt that Jonah loved God and served God. There's no doubt that he had God's call on his life and that he could hear the word of God. You see, it's one thing to hear the word of the Lord and another thing to heed the word of the Lord. It is one thing to know the truth and another to live that truth out. Stay tuned. This is Con Despenedic.
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0: Always a privilege, always a pleasure to spend time with you. Hope you're enjoying the program. Thanks for tuning in. This is Con Des Benedict. This is us talking one particular proposition, one out of five. May our faith be challenged and our resolve to trust be strengthened. In hindsight, this may have sounded somewhat daunting. None of us wants to be challenged, especially to that extent. When our faith is challenged, we need reassurance. We need a safe place to land. I strongly believe that God never gives up on us, no matter what the situation. In an earlier session, I said that God believes in you. How so, you should ask? God reassured the prophet Jeremiah of this truth. Before I formed you in the womb, I knew you. Before you were born, I set you apart. I appointed you as a prophet to the nations. Was this a specific truth just for him, or can we apply it to everyone? I believe that it is both general and specific. The psalmist was convinced of this truth. For you created my innermost being. You knit me together in my mother's womb. I praise you because I am fearfully and wonderfully made. Your works are wonderful. I know that full well. My frame was not hidden from you when I was made in secret, when I was woven together in the depths of the earth. Your eyes saw my unformed body. All the days ordained for me were written in your book before one of them came to be. Another way of understanding this is to understand the reality of the gospel of the Lord Jesus. My go-to verse? For God so loved the world that he gave his one and only Son, that whoever believes in him shall not perish, but have eternal life. God believes in you. The Holy Spirit is ever present in our lives. And when the Spirit is there, he comes with a kit bag of goodies, the wherewithal. That is all that we need for life. This is evident in the Apostle Paul's prayer found in Ephesians chapter 1. I pray that the eyes of your heart may be enlightened in order that you may know the hope to which you were called, the riches of his glorious inheritance in his holy people, and his incomparably great power for us who believe. That power is the same as the mighty strength he exerted when he raised Christ from the dead and seated him at his right hand in the heavenly realms. And his affirmation of the work of God in the life of the believer. Philippians chapter 1 verse 6. Being confident of this, that he who began a good work in you will carry it on to completion until the day of Christ Jesus. Whatever God started in your life, he'll finish. He won't quit on you. You may give up on God, but he'll never give up on you. He didn't give up on Jonah, nor did the Lord Jesus give up on the Apostle Peter, nor will he give up on you. Stay tuned. This is Con Des Benedict.
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0: Great to be back with you, Condor Spinnedick here. As I shared earlier, we're looking at a number of propositions. We're still on proposition number one. May our faith be challenged and our resolve to trust be strengthened. That's a pretty heavy thing to say to someone. May your faith be challenged. May your resolve be strengthened. To have our faith challenged is to examine who we are and what we believe. The prophet Jonah had his faith challenged and his resolve to trust was strengthened. This was a painful experience. It was real, and it's believable, something that each one of us can relate to. For me, the story of Jonah presents a number of questions. Where was he? When was he? Where was Joppa? Where's Tarshish? Where's Nineveh? These questions are important. They also help us to understand today's context in relation to the nation of Israel. When was he? God called Jonah about 760 BC. Where was he? He was a Jewish prophet living in his homeland. He lived near Nazareth. Today, Nazareth is the largest city in the north of Israel. The closest port of call was Joppa, modern-day Tel Aviv. Where's Tarshish? Tarshish was about 4,000 kilometres in Spain, in the opposite direction of Nineveh. Nineveh is about 3,000 kilometres from Joppa. Nineveh is in Mosul, northern Iraq. Jonah ran away from God's call. Verse 3, Jonah chapter 1. But Jonah ran away from the Lord, and he headed off to a place called Tarshish, headed for Tarshish. He went down to Joppa, where he found a ship bound for that port. After paying the fare, he went aboard and sailed for Tarshish to flee from the Lord. Running away is a costly business. He not only forked out money for his travel, he suffered from guilt and shame. And perhaps this led to depression. Like David, his energy was sapped. In the midst of a fierce storm, he's below deck, fast asleep. Verse 5 and 6, Jonah had gone below deck where he lay down and fell into a deep sleep. The captain went to him and said, "How can you sleep? Get up, call on your God. Maybe he will take notice of us that we will not perish." While Jonah slept, a severe storm had struck and the whole crew, including the captain, were scared for their life. Now it's a moment to fess up. It's a moment of truth. Verse 12, "Pick me up and throw me into the sea," he replied, "and it will become calm. I know it's my fault that this great storm has come upon you." There are always consequences for disobedience. Jonah was challenged to meet those consequences head on. "It's me," he said. "It's my fault," he said. "Get rid of me," he said. Reluctantly and out of fear, they tossed him overboard. Verse 12, "Pick me up, throw me into the sea," he replied, "and it will become calm. I know that it's my fault that this great storm has come upon you." God was not finished with Jonah. Verse 17, "Now the Lord provided a huge fish to swallow Jonah, and Jonah was in the belly of the fish for 3 days and 3 nights. No matter what we do, we cannot thwart the plan of God. I love this story. It highlights the power of God, the patience of God, and the compassion of God. Stay tuned. This is Con Despinity.
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0: Thanks for staying in tune. This is Con Dispenedic. In our last session, we left Janna in dire straits. He's been called out, and with much guilt and humiliation, he confesses that the calamity the sailors faced was his fault. Running away from God appeared at the time to be a good thing. I say appeared. Perhaps it was not the best of ideas. That's what happens when we get so self-absorbed. We tend to do stupid things, and we tend not to see clearly. Janna did not see clearly. Janna experienced the my will versus God's will syndrome. Free will is a wonderful gift. Free will never negate the consequences of our actions. Is this what Paul was talking about when he wrote, I have the right to do anything, you say, but not everything is beneficial. I have the right to do anything, but not everything is constructive. No one should seek their own good, but the good of others. 1 Corinthians chapter 10, verse 23. I'm a firm believer in grace and freedom. I also believe that the Bible teaches us that where sin is, grace abounds. On many occasions, this verse is quoted. Not to proclaim God's wonderful love, forgiveness and restoration, his power and grace. No, but as an excuse to do whatever one pleases. Hear what the scriptures have to say about this. Go to Romans chapter 5 and chapter 6. The law was brought in so that trespass might increase, but where sin increased, grace increased all the more. So that just as sin reigned in death, so also grace might reign through righteousness to bring eternal life through Jesus Christ our Lord. When it comes to chapter 6, he says this, what shall we say then? Shall we go on sinning so that grace may increase? Sounds logical. Verse 2, by no means. We are those who have died to sin. How can we live in it any longer? Christian, be who you are. There's nothing wrong with expecting a child of God to live a holy and righteous life in the true sense. For the sinner, the one who's muffed it, there's always a way out. God, in his infinite wisdom and mercy, has provided forgiveness and true cleansing. This should not be seen as a license for disobedience, though. Remember 1 John 1:9, if we confess our sins, he is faithful and just and will forgive us our sins and purify us from all unrighteousness. Not a license to sin, but a freedom to come to the throne of grace, asking for forgiveness with true repentance in our hearts. Repentance? Make a U-turn. Stop it. Change your course of attitude. Change your course in life. Pretty powerful stuff. This too was Jonah's experience. Was it a pleasant experience? No. Imagine being swallowed by a humongous fish. The Lord provided a huge fish to swallow Jonah, and Jonah was in the belly of that fish for 3 days and 3 nights. Stay tuned. This is Con Dispenedic.
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marks. 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
1: Great to be with you. This is Condus Benedict. Please continue to pray for the needs of this radio station. If you like what you hear in this program, well, let us know. Contact the station via the webpage. Love to hear from you. Our time is almost up. I'm afraid more material than time to share it. So we'll continue our journey as we consider the various propositions of faith. If you're afraid of the dark or a small confined space or just like to breathe easily, being fish food is not a good way to go. This is Jonah's recollection of what he felt. He says, in my distress, he says, deep in the realm of the dead, into the depths banished from your sight. Verse 5, the engulfing waters threatened me, the deep surrounded me, seaweed was wrapped around my head, my life was ebbing away. What a terrible place of despair. Near-death experiences can be sobering. They're a great time for stock-taking. There's so much that we take for granted. It's not till we're in such a situation that we can fully understand it.

0: And it's some of those feelings he had to deal with. Jonah was to experience more of the power of God. So with humble embarrassment and a sense of gratitude to the Lord, he started his preaching tour from one end of town to the other. His message was to the point. Let me read it to you. Now Jonah obeyed the word of the Lord and went to Nineveh. Now Nineveh was a very large city. It took 3 days to go through it. Jonah began by going a day's journey into the city, proclaiming, 40 more days and Nineveh will be overthrown. The Ninevites believed God. A fast was proclaimed, and all of them, from the greatest to the least, put on sackcloth. They repented. A great message to preach to your enemies. 40 days, guys, and you're going to be doomed. Jonah understood something profound about God. Remember in our last session, I said there were three things that stand out in this short book. The power of God, the patience of God, the pity or compassion of God. Jonah knew what it was to talk with God, to hear the word of God. He also knew what it was to run away and disobey God. Jonah had experienced God's forgiveness and a renewed call of God, and yet he was still troubled. He didn't want his enemies to experience these things. 40 days came and they went. Jonah sulked. For the nation of Nineveh experienced the compassion of God. They saw the writing on the wall and they repented. Verse 5, the Ninevites believed God. A fast was proclaimed and all of them, from the greatest to the least, put on sackcloth. When Jonah's warning reached the king, he rose from his throne, took off his royal robes, covered himself with sackcloth, and sat down in the dust. Praise God. There is forgiveness and restoration when we come to God through the Lord Jesus. Until we meet again, may God wonderfully bless you and your family. This is Con Despin.
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1: Do you feel like you're never making progress in paying off your mortgage? Does it feel like it's going to stay around forever? Well, here's an alternative strategy to getting your mortgage paid off fast. And now could be the perfect time to employ this strategy. It's simple, it's easy, and it works. I call it a mortgage extermination plan. Here's how it's done. Take your mortgage and split it into two parts. The first split is an amount you feel you could pay off in the next 3 years if you're really focused, and then add 20%. This first split will be a standard variable basic mortgage. The second split is to be fixed at a low rate for 3 years, with interest-only payments. Given that rates are low at the moment, this is a good time to do this. Once the mortgage is split, then you focus all your debt paying off ability on getting rid of the first split, the basic variable mortgage. Let's look at a practical example. Andrew currently has a $400,000 mortgage. He feels he could pay off $80,000 in the next 3 years if he was really focused. We add 20% to this amount because when we get focused on debt repayments, often we find that money turns up and extra debt can be paid off, more than we often expect. So in this example, adding 20% to this brings it up to $96,000. So Andrew decides to round this up to $100,000. Andrew then splits his mortgage to a basic variable mortgage owing $100,000 and then a $300,000 mortgage fixed for 3 years, interest only on a fixed rate. Over the next 3 years, Andrew gets really serious about becoming debt-free and pays as much off the $100,000 basic variable mortgage as possible. In 3 years' time, he'll do the same thing again. He'll repeat the exercise and split the remaining mortgage. If Andrew was really successful and paid the whole $100,000 off in 3 years, then he'll only owe $300,000. Keep in mind that good family financial planning is not all about maths. It's much more to do with good disciplines and behaviour. This strategy helps with the discipline side of it. Don't be concerned if interest rates reduce after you fix the 3-year mortgage, as this strategy is more about making some real headway and paying off your debt. Remember to have your emergency fund in place, and this can sit against your basic variable mortgage split with an offset account. There are several benefits to this strategy. Firstly, it gives a great sense of making progress as the mortgage is clearly going down fast, and that feels great. This feeling keeps us motivated to remain focused and continue working on the plan. Secondly, it can protect us against short-term interest rate moves by locking in a 3-year rate on the larger mortgage, whilst the variable rate mortgage moves as rates do. 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If you employ and stick to this strategy, it will definitely get you out of debt fast. 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